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1: One here in the fifth inning. Sam Huff comes to the plate. It's been a minute since you and I saddled up together.
2: How long?
1: 12 days?
2: Feels like longer than that.
1: Does it? 12 days, I think.
2: Maybe 3 weeks.
1: Now, we haven't been that far apart.
2: No, we see each other.
1: Swing and a miss by Huff. That's strike one. And you and I like to do a lot of reading in preparation for the broadcast. And I was thumbing through BaltimoreBaseball.com over the last week. And I came across a very interesting article, the 0-1, down and away.
2: You must have been really bored.
1: One ball and one strike. Penned by our good friend Rich Dubroff. Was about my broadcast partner, Brett Hollander. I was not bored. I was inspired, actually. One ball and one strike. The right-hander fires, and it's popped up through foul territory and out of play. And it was a very inspiring story. I'm not kidding. Read the story on BaltimoreBaseball.com about Brett Hollander and your diagnosis of dyslexia and how you have... A 1-2 in the air, straightaway center. Rodriguez is there, and there are two out. And how you have used little tricks of the trade to handle the dyslexia, how you've been inspired to help other people, young and old, by the way. I thought it was a great read. I really appreciate your openness and your willingness to talk about it.
2: Yeah, it's something I didn't really talk about much in my life, but I appreciate it. It was a very kind piece by Rich.
1: First pitch swing, a liner into center field. Taylor Ward's aboard for the third time tonight. He's got two hits and a walk. On base machine.
2: Yeah, it's something that I never wanted to be a crutch or an excuse. And that's the first message that I have. But I've spoken to a lot of kids with similar learning disabilities and reading disabilities. And my message is, you can get through it. And in the end, you'll be better for it.
1: Here's Gunner. Swings and misses, strike one. You have a great foundation that does an incredible event every November. And it's always in November because you make sure there's time for a World Series run and a parade before you schedule. Go to bat for dyslexia. Strike one pitch. Ripped into right field, a base hit. Sizzled past Naylor and the base runner Ward, who's on his way to third as that ball gets to the wall. A long single for Gunnar Henderson. Offense is busy against Hancock here in the fifth. They're on the corners.
2: And we're about to announce our new date. It will be the first Friday in November. So long after a Game 7 World Series victory here in Baltimore and a parade. So plenty of time to keep the party rolling. And I know you had a good time last year.
1: I had a great time.
2: And my broadcast colleagues and partners and the Orioles who have supported it, it means a lot to me. And, hey, we just throw a party and have a great time.
1: Here's Pete Alonso. Birds down by four. Couple on.
2: I'm most proud of it because we bring in just great local food vendors and alcohol vendors. Everything's local pretty much at that event.
1: The 0-1 pitch. Alonso lays off the sweeper, takes it inside. One ball and one strike on Alonso. Going to bat for dyslexia. And breaking news with the date unveiled.
2: Yep.
1: Live on radio. 1-1. Alonso slugs it up the right side out of play.
2: But right now, all I'm thinking about is Pete getting a knock here and
1: creeping
2: back in this thing.
1: I'm not going to let you off the hook that easy.
2: Because I want to see the Orioles make a move in this game. And it'll be a big answer here after that five spot in the top of the fifth. And again, it's that big crooked number inning these last few days against Orioles pitching.
1: All right, good job. We got the topic off of you.
2: Focusing on baseball.
1: We got the topic off of you. Okay, I give in. Hancock ready in the 1-2. Downstairs, two balls and two strikes. Good takes. Pitch recognition by Alonso as the lights start to take hold of the spin off the right-hander. Cooper Criswell loosening in the bullpen for the Mariners. The pitch, swinging a high fly ball, shallow center field, racing in.

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0: always better in the defense was communication, being early.
1: And you also said it was about not making mistakes. It was also about Stephon Castle's big three-point shot. Yeah. What did you think when that went in?
0: Oh, no, I mean, he's great. I'm not surprised. He's got great poise. It's hard to put into words how valuable he is to us and to me.
1: Victor, to come into this building and to steal this game three, just what does it do for you guys and your confidence going into game four?
0: Nothing really. We're all the time confident. Did what we were supposed to do, but the job is absolutely not done. We're not even halfway. The hardest is still to come.
2: Yeah, and, you know, again, 32 points tonight, 8 rebounds, 6 assists, 2 steals, 3 blocks. Looked like an alien tonight. Looked like Victor Wembanyama. I will say this. He also looked like he was exhausted.
3: Yes.
2: At the end of the game. He played 39 minutes. So if I'm the Knicks, I'm doing my best to exhaust him coming up in game 4 because I think either you got to be physical with him or you're going to have to wear him out or Wemby will wear you out.
3: Well, that's the thing, and that's going to be the challenge for Wemby and the Spurs is how to come into Game 4, which is coming up Wednesday, 7:30 Eastern time on ESPN Radio on the ESPN app that's presented by Gusto. That's the challenge. How do you not be tired? How do you not be fatigued? How do you go out there and not start settling for jumpers? How do you start, you know what I mean? Just
2: right.
3: Because start making lazy passes. That's what happens. So they've got a challenge on top of their hands on figuring out how to manage that and try to figure out how to make sure that he's engaged and stays playing the way that he played this evening. The one thing I can say about the Knicks, when they get running up and down that court, that's advantage New York all day, every day. Right,
2: yeah.
3: The Spurs want to slow it down. Wemby wants to slow it down. You can see it sometimes. Usually it's around the late third quarter, early fourth quarter. When they're on a break and he's trying to play catch up and trying to, you know, catch up to whoever has the ball, you can see him put his head down and go, and it just seems like his body is going like, I'm going to catch up. You know what I mean? It just seems like it's going in slow motion because, like you said, he's already tired.
2: Yeah, and they also, you know, the Spurs know that whenever Wemby sits down, the Knicks go on a run.
3: Yes.
2: And, you know, it's like clockwork. Wemby sits down, boom. Next thing you know, it's like, oh, it's tied or it's a close game. The Knicks just continuously really go on spurts when Victor sits down. So you can't really rest him as much as maybe you would like to. So that's something to keep an eye on throughout this series.
3: Look, if I'm Mike Brown, as soon as Wemby sits down, No three-pointers are shot. You better be wide, stinking open, right? You better be wide open like some old-school TV antennas before you shoot a three-pointer. I want everyone, like, this is the call. This is all you got to call. As soon as Wemby sits down, all to the cup, all to the cup, all to the cup. Everybody's going to the cup. That's got to be the play. You ain't got to put no signal up. You ain't got to put your hand up. You ain't got to do nothing cute to let Jalen Brunson know what you're running. We're running all to the cup. When Wemby sits down, because that's the only time you get a clear path at the rim. And then, like I said, if you happen to kick it out and the big cat's out there or Brunson's out there or someone else.
2: Or OG, whoever. Right,
3: OG. Yeah, exactly.
2: Whatever.
3: Then go for it. But, man, as soon as that big fella sits down, I'm all right. Thank you.
2: Yeah.
3: Here I go. I'm going straight to the hole.
2: You know what, though, Q? When he's in there, I'm going straight to the hole, and I'm going to wear him out. I know he's intimidating, and he blocks people.
3: He going to block about 4 of your shots.
2: Cool. You know, keep blocking him. But you know what I'm saying? But, you know, if you go put a shoulder in his chest 3-4 times when you go to that basket, that will wear on him. So, look, I understand how intimidating Wemby is at the basket, but, you know, especially game one, I really think the Knicks just went at his chest and they've stopped. They've slowly stopped, and you didn't see a lot of that really at all tonight. You saw a lot of guys get 2 feet in the paint and go, never mind.
3: Yes.
2: I'm gonna they kick it out or they turned around, so you could see them, you know, going, uh-oh, we don't want Wemby to challenge this shot.
3: No, they get to the hole and then they curl. They curl out and they decide, no, I'm going to pass this rock on. The funny thing is, when you said that, I'm going straight to the hole, even with he's in there. Look, man, I was a little Q, and my dad took me to a spot to play ball. And he said, now, the one thing I'll tell you is you don't want to live down there where the trees are. And I looked at my dad, and I was like, do you know I could jump out the gym? I ain't worried about them trees. Man, my shot got blocked about 4 times. And I said, oh, those trees.
2: Right, right.
3: I thought you meant the little trees. Okay. Right. Point taken. I got you.
2: I understand it. Right. And I will say the way the refs were calling this game,
3: yeah.
2: You probably didn't want to go to the paint because they were letting everything go tonight.
3: There's no doubt about that. So the Spurs get the dub 115-111. What was the environment like in Madison Square Garden even before tip-off? He's Emmett Golden. I'm Q Myers. Coming up next, we will get a live report from Madison Square Garden. It's Game Night on ESPN Radio on the ESPN app.
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6: 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So I'm lucky enough to be married to Lindsay, who is also another former St. Jude patient who I actually met at a St. Jude event. She was in the middle of her treatment. I had finished mine just a couple of years before and just told her I loved her. Luckily, she reciprocated, told me the same thing back, and we were fortunate enough to get married on the St. Jude campus.
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0: home court advantage to start the game. After that went away, I'm picking up what Lorenzo was putting down.
1: No, I am too. And you know, that's been my soapbox that I've been getting on for sports in general. To be honest, I'm not going to make it exclusive to Madison Square Garden. Tonight was extraordinary. Right. But man, I mean, sports in general, as much as I love sports and going to games, they're pricing their average cat out.
0: Facts. It's super, man. They're building a new stadium in Cleveland. The regular folks that go to the one down there now will probably not be able to get tickets to that new one. They are pricing out the regular fan. And no regular fan could have went tonight.
1: No, and look man, I come from the Bay Area. And in the Bay Area in California, man, look, I'm a Warriors fan. There was a time where you can get a buy one, get one free ticket. Right
0: now, court you side. What you talking about?
1: Oh no, that's what me and my boy Corey did. We went half on a courtside ticket. That cost us a couple hundred bucks, but it was only a couple hundred bucks for two of them,
0: bro. Right? For the year before LeBron, it was 2 years. 2 years before LeBron came to Cleveland, my boy called me one day and was like, "What you doing?" I'm like, "Nothing." He's like, "You want to go to the Cavs game?" I said, "Sure, why not? I ain't doing nothing." We pulled up, dog, courtside seats for free.
1: Right.
0: There was somebody at the church, my man's church, that didn't want nothing to do with the tickets and just like, hey, here goes some courtside seats. You would never see that nowadays.
1: No.
0: You know, not here at Rocket Arena.
1: No, hey, let the church say amen for that, though. That was a blessing for sure. That was a blessing. No doubt.
0: The church.
1: Exactly. 888-SAY-ESPN, 888-729-3776. We want to hear from you. Let's go out to San Antonio. Jerome, come to the front of the congregation. Welcome to game night. What you got for us?
2: What it is, fellas? Hold on 1 second. Let me honk my horn.
0: Okay.
2: That's what we do down in the state town. After we win a game, baby, you know, go, Spurs, go! You know, Wimby did his thing, Fox did his thing, Castle did his thing. Now what's up? You know what I'm saying? We gon' win the next game, and it's gonna be 2-2. Gonna make home. Oh, it's on and popping in, baby. It's on and popping.
0: Hey,
2: go Spurs, go, baby.
0: Love the energy, Jerome.
1: That was a great
0: thanks
1: call.
0: For hitting us up.
1: That
0: yes,
1: was
0: sir.
1: Great.
0: Yeah, thanks for hitting
3: that
0: us
3: was
0: up.
3: Drunk
0: That's
3: smart.
0: What I'm talking about.
1: Hey, my man, Rome in the house.
0: Right. My man came and made his presence felt. I love it, man. That's what makes sports so awesome.
1: Yeah, no doubt.
0: To be able to give people that feeling right there is awesome.
1: Exactly. No, my man's in traffic honking, right? Folks are looking around like, what are you honking at? Oh, never mind. He got that Spurs flag hanging from his car.
0: Yeah.
1: We already know. What he honking at. I ain't mad, man. Just like I wasn't mad at the Knicks fans for having the energy and the juice that they had and all the celebration when they went up 2-0. Man, I'm definitely not mad at Jerome or any other Spurs fan celebrating that Game 3 victory, 115-111. Thanks so much for that feedback. Continue to hit us up at 888-SAY-ESPN, 888-SAY-729-3776. He's Emmett Golden. I'm Q Myers. Coming up next, more post-game coverage, including hearing from Victor Wembanyama, who had 32 points, 8 rebounds, 6 assists, and 3 blocks to go with it on the night. 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
9: 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So protect your everyday. 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

0: control in a series that Chicago, of course, ended up winning. Wembanyama, he finished the game excellent as usual. He had a standout 32 points, 8 rebounds, and 6 assists, and a chat with Lisa Salters of ABC afterwards.
1: Victor, just what was better tonight about the late game execution?
2: Less mistakes, more control.
1: Said that game 2 was going to fuel you. How did it fuel you tonight?
2: I mean, in the way we see it, it's the little things. We were more serious, you know, with less mistakes, less turnovers. It's a whole.
1: In one of the late game huddles, I heard Mitch Johnson tell you guys, it's not about our offense. It's going to happen on the defensive end. What was better about the defense?
2: Absolutely. Defense feels offense and vice versa. But what was better in the defense was communication, being early.
1: Said it was about not making mistakes. It was also about Stephon Castle's big three-point shot. What did you think when that went in?
2: Oh, no, I mean, he's great. I'm not surprised. He's got great poise. It's hard to put into words how valuable he is to us and to me.
1: Victor, to come into this building and to steal this game 3, just what does it do for you guys and your confidence going into game 4?
2: Nothing really. We're all the time confident. Did what we were supposed to do, but the job is absolutely not done. We're not even halfway. The hardest is still to come.
0: Business like Victor Wembanyama afterwards as the Spurs beat the Knicks 115-111 in the Garden to cut the series lead for the Knicks down to 2-1. Now, New York, their 13-game winning streak in the playoffs is done, the second longest in NBA postseason history. It is their first loss in what feels like forever, 46 days. Last time they lost, the NFL draft was going on, just to have some perspective on how long ago it was. Mike Brown, their head coach, was not happy after the game about the officiating.
3: First of all, I want to make sure I get something clear. You know, Coach Mitch Johnson and the Spurs, they won the game tonight. They came and took the game. But I will say this. I never thought I'd be in the NBA Finals and see a team get 24 free throw attempts in the second half to another team's 8. And I don't think I complain much about officials or, you know, the fairness when it comes to the free throw attempts. San Antonio is a great team. They're a great team, okay? It's going to lower our odds big time, if we play game 4 and in the second half they get 24 free throw attempts to our 8. And maybe we were fouling. But they fouled too. There were opportunities for fouls to be called to at least try to even the free throws out. Now, we didn't play good. San Antonio played great. We could have played better. There were a lot of things that we didn't do that we did in game 1 and game 2. But to go 24 free throw attempts in a second half, that's 48 for the game if you think about it the way that they called that second half, compared to 8. All the shots we took, we got fouled 4 times, roughly, for 8 free throw attempts. Again, I don't complain much. I never thought I'd see that in an NBA Finals game, and I saw it tonight. That's tough to overcome when you're playing against a great team.
0: Yeah, 24-8 free throw advantage in the second half, but you know what they say about NBA basketball. Hey, the aggressor usually is the team that gets to the line, and it was clear from the beginning of this one that the Spurs, they play with that desperation. But the lesson here is we have a great NBA Finals. It is the 4th NBA Finals since 1971, where each of the first 3 games were decided by one possession game in the final 2 minutes. We are getting the good stuff on ESPN Radio. Continue with the NBA Finals on ESPN Radio. Catch Game 4, Knicks and Spurs. 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

0: want the sketch that Wemby had from the park. This viral moment, we'll talk about it in all the small things later, of Victor Wembanyama spotted at Gramercy Park here in New York City, doodling a sketch of a statue. He goes out after enjoying a little time in the park on a beautiful day in New York City and has that performance to save his team's season. If they go on to win the NBA Finals, I want the sketch. I don't have the funds. Someone's going to have to flow me some cash. But think about where that sketch could be placed in all-time sports memorabilia. But that's another reason why I love him. What is he doing before the biggest game of his life? He's sketching in a park.
1: He ain't doing what James Harden would be doing.
0: He's sketching in a park.
1: I don't know why. I don't know why in my mind I have this image of Wemby with a canvas. And he's got a beret on.
0: Totally.
1: With an espresso and a croissant. Doing a sketch.
0: Striped shirt. Just enjoying life.
2: Throwing Jalen Brunson to the ground.
1: He's got a canvas on an easel.
0: Correct.
1: With a beret. He's got his croissant and his espresso.
0: Just relaxing.
2: The three of us have no issue with what happened with Wemby last night. In fact, I think
1: meanwhile,
2: we kind of like
1: rings.
2: It. Do you have an issue with it? When he took Jalen Brunson, kind of palmed him by the hand, by the head and threw him to the ground. 888-SAY-ESPN, 888-729-3776 is your telephone number to join the show. Plus, we know that Mike Brown, head coach of the New York Knicks, had an issue with a lot in that second half. We will get to that coming up. 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
9: In Virginia, southbound 95 between Quantico and Garrisonville Road, Virginia 610. The accident blocks two left lanes with heavy backups. Northbound 210 in Maryland between Old Fort Road and Palmer Road for the heavy backups. Northbound Branch Avenue very busy between Accokeek Road and Surratt's Road. The backup southbound DC 295 between Eastern Avenue and Pennsylvania Avenue. Local lanes of the inner loop very busy between the split merge in Maryland and I-295, and that's your traffic up to the minute.
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2: Today.

0: movie starring this guy right here. Who, I'm going to say this, a self-proclaimed loser. That's what he just said. Hugh Jackman is in studio with us. Can you explain before we get to the movie why you just said
1: it? Well, I was talking about riding city bike, and he goes, you ride city bikes, mate? Dude, you're famous. I said, if you want to not be famous and have no one look at you, just wear your bike helmet as you walk in the street towards the city bike. Mm. People don't actually look at you, but in the corner of their eye, they just go, wow, loser. The guy's walking around the streets with a bike helmet on.
0: There is so much to get to with you. Yes. We're going to get to the sports, which I know you want to ask us a bunch of questions on as well. But we got to talk about this movie. So I'm sitting there and I'm watching it the other day, and this movie threw me for a loop because it was not what I anticipated. Can you explain Death of Robin Hood? And I'm just going to warn people, within the first 10 minutes, verbal gasp of like, what? Mm. That just happened? And conceptually, it's a brilliant concept. Explain what this movie is and why it can kind of throws everybody for a loop here.
1: The myth of Robin Hood is so strong. It's actually been around for 600 years, you know, and it's changed over that time. But this is a complete reimagining. So if you're thinking Russell Crowe, if you're thinking Kevin Costner or even Errol Flynn, this is, or even Shrek, this is different. It's very different. We're imagining what the cost of being someone like Robin Hood would be at the end of his life. What is the hauntings? What is the guilt? What is the truth of the myth? Is that mythology true, or was it used for some other purpose? And so I think it's going to be surprising for people. I hope it is. I really loved it. I felt it was very human and beautiful. It's visceral. It's pretty violent, I gotta say.
0: Yes. Pretty violent?
1: Yeah.
2: It doesn't take long to get started.
1: No. And I love the front of the movie, it is brutally violent. Because the middle, that time, this is 11, 26, it was brutal. Mm-hmm. And I think the director wanted the audience to feel uncomfortable. Did it work?
2: It absolutely did.
1: I'm sort of talking to the side. Is this okay?
0: Yeah.
1: All right.
3: You're good. Okay. It's okay. Right.
2: You can just do your thing. You're good.
4: Okay. Yeah, you're not a loser in here. You can do whatever you want.
1: All right.
2: I mean, Hugh, you've played a lot of different characters. I'm curious, when it comes to the acting craft, which is more enjoyable for you, playing an original character, playing a fictional character, or playing a real person?
1: I think playing a real person is the most responsibility, although when you take on Wolverine, someone like that, that means a lot to a lot of people. Yeah. So I don't know. I think I take them all really seriously. I really do. Even if I'm doing Wolverine for the seventh time, I put everything into it. But I think the hardest in terms of responsibility is playing a real person, because that's, you're playing someone's father, grandfather, brother, friend, and it matters, you know.
4: For sure. Hugh, watching this film, The Death of Robin Hood, while concurrently watching the NBA Finals, I thought of the parallels that exist.
1: Okay.
4: Because we're talking about Jalen Brunson and how, even though he had success in college, the Dallas Mavericks moved on from him, but he goes to a place in the Knicks where they surround him with the right people, the right culture, and he can be the star.
1: Yes.
4: The show can be what it needs to be because of the environment around him. And I thought about you and other stars in the acting space, and how when you're picking a project, it has to be an interesting process because you need to make sure that all the pieces are in place in order for the film to be received in the same way that it needs to be, for the show to be what it needs to be. Mm. So take us through your process, because I'm sure you get so many scripts, so many concepts that you're interested in. Mm. How do you choose the right one for you so that you can give the performance that you need to be and the audience can receive it the way it needs to be received?
1: Great question. My friend Nicole Kidman, I've known her for years, since the beginning of my career. And I remember her pulling me aside as things were taking off for me, and she said, Hugh, director.
4: Uh-huh.
1: Film is a director's medium. Watch films, watch the directors, reach out to directors that you like. It's their spirit, personality that is on screen.
4: Mm.
1: It's different on stage. On stage, it's sort of more the actor, because every night you're there in front of the audience. So when I got, then it's script. So I know 20 minutes in, I can feel it. I can feel it in my bones if I'm in, and I can always feel it when I'm out.
4: Mm.
1: So this one was one of those. 20 pages in, I was like, oh, that's awesome. 20 pages in, sorry, I am looking at Jalen.
4: He's distracted by Jalen Brunson.
0: I need to produce on the fly. The team is here. We have 5 minutes in this segment. Can we keep him after for then sports in the next one?
1: Yes.
0: Yeah.
1: Totally.
0: Okay, I got that. Okay, good.
1: So I'm like, this is an amazing script.
4: Right.
1: There is something surprising and brilliant. I can feel it. And then I went, hang on, who's the director? Right. Michael Sarnowski. I hadn't seen any of his work. I'd heard great things about him. And I turned on his first movie, which was called Pig with Nicolas Cage.
2: Yes.
1: Brilliant movie. Mm-hmm. And again, I'm 10 minutes into that movie and I'm like, I'm in. So, of course, I watched the whole thing. So it's a gut instinct, mm-hmm. director first, script second.
4: Got it.
0: Hugh, with Death of Robin Hood, the thing that really threw me for a loop is, personally, thinking, why do I believe what the myth is with all of these characters all over the place? And I'm wondering if this could start maybe even more of something in the death of blank. Like, why do I think Superman is this superhero, and I've never projected out what Superman is at 70 years old?
1: Right.
0: Because this is, I'm going to just tell, a cold-blooded killer.
1: Mm-hmm. Right.
0: But the point is, that's what Robin Hood was forever, but you just thought about how the killing would take place differently.
1: Yeah, and there's this great part of the movie where he was like, I told a story about myself in order to get other people to follow me. So he sort of created a mythology, a hero figure mm-hmm. of himself, and in order to get people to follow him, and those stories are powerful. Why Superman? I don't know. I hear you say that. I'm like, no, I just want Superman as Superman.
0: Right, but people would want Robin Hood as Robin Hood.
4: Right.
1: Totally. But what if? So it's one of those, but what if it's not all that? What if we're actually, what if no human being is all that? What if we are a mix of things? What if we're, parts of us are good, parts of us are not. Mm-hmm. Parts of us are heroes, parts of us are not. What if it's more like the truth?
4: That we're all inherently flawed?
2: Create a story yeah. about me so other people would follow me. Sounds familiar, given where we are in this country. What is your process when you go through a huge physical transformation for a film?
1: So I like to stay in the ballpark of being fit and healthy. Like for 25 plus years, I've played Wolverine periodically, and I'm a skinny guy by nature, so I've had to put on size. Mm. So I don't want to lose that, so I'm in that world. But I like to know 3 to 6 months before what I'm doing, you know, so that I can do it slowly. At the beginning, I used to just pound food, pound, you know, just like, and I don't know if that was great for me. So now I just like a bit of time and then creating the character. I don't do it alone. Pam Westmore, my makeup artist, Sean Flanagan, who does my hair, we work together as a team, and Pammy's drawing things and we come up with this. That look is completely new. And by the way, Pam's grandfather did Errol Flynn as Robin Hood.
4: Oh, wow.
1: Her great-grandfather did Douglas Fairbanks in 1922, the first Robin Hood. She's the third generation of makeup artists. So
4: that's so cool.
1: The whole thing was really cool.
0: Hair and makeup in this movie, I can tell people now, are going to be nominated for an Academy Award. Mm. I mean, hopefully you will be as well, but I'm just telling you, like, not telling you, telling the audience, because when you see it June 19th, that the Robin Hood, it's stunning when you have, like, all of the stuff that goes into this movie is beyond comprehension in terms of the way Hugh looks, the set design, where they are, it's just awesome. Hopefully you have a couple of minutes. If not, it's my fault. He's the good guy. I'm the bad guy here, because we do want to talk sports with him about the Knicks. We will do that with Hugh Jackman coming up. We're on Sportsmanlike, presented by Progressive Insurance.
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5: DC traffic now from ESPN 630. Traffic jammed up in the 3rd Street Tunnel going northbound between D Street and New York Avenue. The slowing inbound New York Avenue between Brentwood Parkway and the 3rd Street Tunnel. Crash reported in Montgomery County southbound Columbia Pike before University Boulevard. The crash working in Belhaven and Fairfax County southbound Route 1 at Huntington Avenue. Delays on the Beltway Attleloop between Springfield and Van Dorn Street. More slowing on the Attleloop between 95 and Georgia Avenue. And that's your traffic up to the minute.
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20: March 2nd, 1962. Will Chamberlain scores 100 points against the New York Knicks. 600,000 people say they were there. Only 6,000 were attending at the Hershey Arena. June 8th, 2026, Caitlin Clark hits a logo three for the Indiana Fever to beat the Washington Mystics. And 400,000 will someday say they were there to see it. In fact, the actual attendance last night in Southeast was 4,200. That's what the arena holds. Legends are great, but reality is reality. And the reality was last night that only 4,200 people could be in attendance because Capital One Arena is undergoing renovation. And whereas they have moved the Caitlin Clark games to other places in the past, they were unable to do that. Last night, I believe there was a rapper playing in Baltimore. I'm not sure why they couldn't use the Xfinity Center at the University of Maryland. Maybe the parking is a problem there. I'm not sure. Because parking is always a problem at Maryland, even though school isn't in session right now. I think they have played at George Mason in the past, but last night they played it at, Care First Arena, which is in Southeast at the old St. Elizabeth's site. And Caitlin Clark, her numbers haven't been as bad as people might think. She's, not been on the radar like she has been in the past because there haven't been as many nights like she had last night where she performs at the biggest moment doing her thing, hitting the logo three, 1.2 seconds to go, and Indiana won 78-76. So years from now, there will be many, many people who will say that they were there to see it, but reality is only 4,200 got to see the game. Mystics now 4-5 on the year, 4-6, I believe. I think they're 4-6. But Indiana, not a great year. And Caitlin Clark is certainly not the sensation that she was a couple of years ago, but she's still a great player, can still hit big shots, and hit the biggest shot last night as Indiana won. Also on the local front, we're going to get to the Spurs, because I was probably like most of you that I was focused on that. I didn't really pay too much attention to what the Mystics were doing, and I didn't pay too much attention to what the Nats were doing, but Nats also had an enormous late surge to win, much like Caitlin Clark with her shot. They were down by two runs going into the ninth inning, and the Giants had brought in closer Keaton Wynn, who was pitching for the third straight day, which was a problem because he could not hold a two-run lead. And Logan Webb had pitched very well up to that point. You know, Logan Webb was going for his second straight win, but Wynn just could not hold the lead. He gave up a one-out double to Luis Garcia, then hit Curtis Meade with a pitch that put the tying runs on base. There was a pass ball. Both runners advanced, and C.J. Abrams delivered a single to drive him in. Then Abrams stole second and scored when Daylen Lyle got a hit to drive in the winning run. So they're down 3-1 going into the ninth. They win the game 4-3. And they're back to a game over 500. Is it enough to have you thinking about buying playoff tickets? No. But this has been, I'll admit it, a much better year than I could have expected. And there's a lot of baseball left to play. But, you know, Blake Butera, 33 years old, never been to the major league level as a player, as a coach, anything. Highest level of managing was A-ball. Come on. You know, I'm not thinking that this guy is going to be great. And he's not Casey Stengel yet. Let's not get carried away. But the team does perform for him. Now, the question on C.J. Abrams is going to be, what are they going to do at the trade deadline? Because this is how they've done business over the years. They trade prospects with time of team control still on their deals. And they get maximum return on them. And you'd have to say this, that even though Juan Soto is going to go to the Hall of Fame, they were never going to pay him what the Mets were going to pay him. And the return that they got was significant. They got significant return for Soto, which in most sports, when you're trading a generational superstar, you never get value in return. Does not happen. Certainly didn't happen with Wayne Gretzky when he was traded in his prime. I mentioned Will Chamberlain. He was traded in his prime. You don't get value back for him. Kareem Abdul-Jabbar was traded. It just doesn't happen, but it has happened with them, and they're playing some really good baseball, so you got to feel good about that. Lyle, after the performance, driving the game winner, talked to Alexa Datt on Nationals TV.
11: Daylen, you and I talked recently, and you said your numbers looked good, but you wanted to capitalize more for the team. How were you able to do that tonight?
21: I mean, just staying within myself. You know, not trying to do too much with the ball in play right there. I mean, individually, it was awesome, but for us to keep fighting like we are, I mean, we're just proving to everybody that we just don't give up.
11: You showed so much emotion out there on the field. What were you trying to say with those emotions?
21: That I got y'all. I mean, even though baseball's so up and down, and you know, you get moments like that, sometimes you don't come through, and then today, finally coming through for a team, I mean, it was just awesome.
11: How about your pitching staff getting you too? I mean, Gus Bradley, the huge save, the emotion from him as well, the fifth, a big strikeout, and really being able to close the door.
21: I mean, it was awesome. I mean, our pitchers did a great job, you know, pounding the strike zone, you know, getting ahead in counts and then trusting our defense, and then for us to come away with the dub and for Gus to, you know, do his Gus thing, I mean, that's a dog right there.
11: Daylen, one last question before I let you go. Why do teams keep pitching to red hot C.J. Abrams?
21: I mean, I don't know. They're going to learn sometime soon. I mean, C.J.'s just doing a great job, you know, just staying true to himself and, you know, just putting in the work and, you know, just being the best version of himself. And I mean, he does CJ type things like he always does right there.
20: As Dalen Lyle developing into a star with the Nats. I'll never get used to this pitching. I'm sorry. I grew up in an era where Bob Gibson would go through the season with like 25 complete games. You know, it's just a different world now. But the starting pitcher for the Nats last night was Richard Lovelady. And he left after an inning. And they brought in Miles Michaelis. He went 4 2/3, didn't give up any runs. And they brought in Mitchell Parker, and he gave up 3 straight 2-out hits. And that allowed the Giants to get the lead. I don't know how this is done. I can't jump up and down and scream about it since they won last night, but it's not the baseball that I grew up with. An opener. No, an opener is the start of a series. An opener is not a pitcher who comes in and pitches one inning and does well and leaves. It just doesn't make sense to me. But I'm old, so what are you going to do? All right, Spurs last night. Spurs with an enormous

0: 2 of 4 from three. He's an excellent free throw shooter, so that's another part of his game where you really can't attack him. He goes to the line and knocks him down. He was 8 of 9. He also had 8 rebounds, 6 assists. And here's a big number for Wembanyama last night. 1 turnover. That's been his bugaboo in these playoffs and certainly in the first 2 games of the series. But last night, that was not an issue. And he was very efficient. They got a big bench performance from Dylan Harper, who gave them 32 minutes. Now, he didn't shoot well at all. He was 5 of 18 from the field, 1 of 8 from 3, but gave them a lot of energy and 13 points off the bench. They also got big shot from De'Aaron Fox, who did not shoot well last night. He was 4 of 14. And Stephon Castle, who's a great two-way player, great defender, and did enough scoring last night with 23 points. He's a young guy and has really performed well for them. Tim Legler called the game on ESPN or on, I guess, ABC last night, and usually goes on Zoom or however they do it with Scott Van Pelt when he does his show here at D.C., but Scott's in New York covering the series, and they sat down together after the win and talked about how San Antonio came out in this game, because, you know, the place was crazy. You know, people had been walking around the streets all day holding up 4 fingers like this is going to be a sweep, and the noise is deafening, and the Knicks should have been able to take advantage of it, but they had 2 huge turnovers at the beginning, and San Antonio was able to go up by, I think, 14 points, maybe 12, but they had their way early. And that's what Legler said to SVP last night that made the difference.
1: Yeah, I think they were confident from the beginning. And I think when you go back and look at the first 2 games, the messaging, I think, for Mitch Johnson was simple. Look, up 1, 2 minutes to go, they lose game one. Tie game with the ball inside 15 seconds, they lose game two. That's the messaging, and it gives you the belief. Remember, guys, we won more than 60 games this year. We can go in there and win a game. We don't have to win 4. We just have to win 1. It still doesn't mean you're going to start out the way they did. The intent was to get into the paint and set the tone in that way with high percentage shots. I thought Victor Wembanyama was incredible in the first quarter because every one of his touches was in the paint. Even the threes he turned down, he found his way to the rim. Stephon Castle was so strong at the start of the game. I think I said it on the air early, first time out. When your 2 best players come out that way, it calms everybody down on the roster. They needed a start like that tonight, and they got it.
2: Yeah, but that's the start. The second quarter is 42-24 New York, and we have seen them boat race teams all playoffs long on the way to this remarkable win streak. The third quarter, there was a resolve and an intent again from San Antonio that showed itself. What were the keys there?
1: Sometimes your friend is halftime. Because if that quarter had lasted another 4 minutes, the second quarter, they might have been down 15. Yeah. That's the way the Knicks were rolling. But they had a chance to go into it down 7. You kind of reset it. I was very curious to see the first 6 minutes of the third quarter, what that was going to look like. Were they going to come out and be able to reestablish the way that they wanted to play offensively? And they did. And look, here's one thing that they have figured out through 3 games. They have made Jalen Brunson work for everything he gets. He is dribbling the basketball a lot against elite defenders. They're laterally quick. They're bigger than him. They're stronger. He's obviously a superstar offensive player. But they'll take this level of efficiency from Jalen Brunson. That is top of the whiteboard. Make him work for everything he gets. They did it again for their 3rd consecutive game. On Jalen Brunson, you can't do it much better defensively against a guy that good.
2: I'm doing quick math, and it could be off. I've got 30 for 81 for 3 games from Brunson, and he is having to work very, very hard. After this game, Mike Brown was not thrilled at all with the officials and had this to say.
3: Mitch Johnson and the Spurs, they won the game tonight. They came and took the game. But I will say this, I never thought I'd be in the NBA Finals and see a team get 24 free throw attempts in the second half to another team's 8. And I don't think I complain much about officials or, you know, the fairness when it comes to the free throw attempts. San Antonio is a great team. They're a great team, okay? It's going to lower our odds big time, if we play game 4 and in the second

0: Second half, they get 24 free throw attempts to our 8. And maybe we were fouling. Maybe we were fouling. But they fouled too. All the shots we took, we got fouled 4 times, roughly, for 8 free throw attempts. Again, I don't complain much. I never thought I'd see that in an NBA Finals game. And I saw it tonight. That's tough to overcome when you're playing against a great team.
1: Legs, you're sitting courtside. How reasonable is that assessment from Coach Brown?
2: I mean, I'm not seeing a one-way whistle. There's certainly going to be calls that are going to be missed either way. Here's the thing. This is so difficult to officiate because of the amount of physicality that's taking place all over the floor. So sometimes, and I said it on the air in one of the calls, it just seemed like a little selective on a particular play that you see a lot. Very difficult job for these officials. I don't think we were sitting there saying, man, the Knicks are getting the short end of this over and over and over again. Certainly you could point to certain calls throughout the game, but you could do the same thing for San Antonio.
1: The amount of hands on hips, I'm talking about on the perimeter, but Legs, I feel like this has been a common theme throughout the playoffs in so many different series. The amount of physicality that is being allowed to go, and then to your point, when a whistle is blown and there's a call, you're like, what the hell is that relative to something else? And I agree, you could point to a million other things. It's just, I don't know, man. It's like they let so much go. In my estimation.
2: Well, you know, that they always say, right, they want to let the players decide at this time of year. You don't want to see guys just marching to the foul line all night. But I do think it's something, and you can get control of it early. Like some of the off-ball grabbing, how difficult it is just to get freedom of movement, to run to your spot, to go set a screen. Not to mention the fact, you know, what's taking place on some of the ball handlers. But look, the San Antonio Spurs won this game because they made the biggest shots of the game when they had to. That was the difference. And the tone that they set in the beginning gave their team confidence throughout the night. They weathered that big punch in the second quarter, and then they got down to business in the second half, and they finally took care of business down the stretch because they did not play well in the moments you had to when they were at home.
1: I think Mike Brown made that point, and I think he also made a point that he hopes bears fruit.
3: Yep. Saying those things, he hopes will give him some type of an advantage as they go into Game 4 tomorrow night in New York, and then they'll be headed back to San Antonio, and we'll see if the Knicks can win the next two and close it out, or things ramp up. You know, at some point, there will be a team that loses the first two games on the road and then comes back to win the series, and there have been teams that have gone down 0-2, losing on the road, but coming back. The one I remember very well was the 1977 Philadelphia 76ers. And they won the first two games of the series at home against the Portland Trail Blazers and Bill Walton. And they had the best player in the game, certainly the most famous player in the game, Dr. J, Julius Erving, and they had Daryl Dawkins, and they had several other stars. I think Doug Collins was on that team. And they were the favorites to win, the overwhelming favorites against the Portland Trail Blazers. But the Blazers came back to win the series the next four games. They won it in 6 and closed out Philadelphia. And they put up billboards in Philly after the season to the fan base, you know, which expected a championship, and said, "We owe you one." And then when the Bullets knocked them off in the playoffs in 1978, the great Frank Herzog call, "And now, Philadelphia, they owe you two." Couple of quick thoughts on fouls. One, I don't know if you're watching, but in the first quarter, Mike Breen said, coming out of a commercial timeout, he said, "You know, the referees are going to need to get together and get control of this thing," because it was getting really chippy at that point. And maybe the foul disparity that Mike Brown is all pissed off about, maybe that's what it led to in the second half. There's that. The other thing is, and going back, here he goes back again, 1978, the image of the Bullets dancing off the court when they beat Seattle in 7 games and won the 7th game in Seattle in 1978. You see Elvin Hayes dancing off the court in a warm-up. Why? Elvin Hayes had fouled out of the game. With all the foul complaining, you don't see players foul out anymore. It just does not happen. Nobody fouled out last night despite all the fouls and the complaining by Mike Brown. Jalen Brunson had 5, played 35 minutes. I don't know if he would have played much more than that if he didn't have some foul issues. And Landry Shamet had five fouls. He was on the court for 23 minutes. That's probably what he gets normally, and he didn't shoot well. He's on the court to shoot threes. He was 1 for 8 last night. Will Chamberlain played his entire career without fouling out. Sometimes the complaining about fouls is not as it maybe it should be. And I think another thing is on the number of fouls is that rosters or rotations used to go 6, sometimes maybe 7. The Knicks last night, how many guys did they play? They played 2, 4, 6. They played 11 players. San Antonio played 9. So the rotations are deeper. You got guys, more guys going in there, and that I think also cuts down on the possibility that somebody's going to foul out. But so far, nobody has fouled out in the series. 5 for Brunson last night on the fouling, and he had 32 points for them, missed a lot of shots, 11 for 25. And Landry Shamet also had 5 fouls, but couldn't shoot, and they probably didn't want him on the floor any longer than that. Anyway, all right, coming up, what Victor Wembanyama said about how he's been received in New York and the winning on the road. Could this perhaps mirror what happened with the Nationals in 2019 when they won every game of the World Series on the road? Yeah, San Antonio, don't rule it out. Eventually, those kind of things do happen, and is it going to happen? We'll find out. Stephon Castle also talking to the crew, the Inside the NBA crew. We'll play some of that as well. It's the Andy Pollard Show, ESPN 630.
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3: 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They bring you home safely. Nats and Giants play game two of their series tonight in San Francisco, with the Nats coming off maybe their best win of the year, 4-3 with 3 in the ninth, 2 on a C.J. Abrams single, which he followed by stealing second and scoring on a Daylen Lyles single. Nats are now back to a game over 500. Orioles back to 5 under 500, heading into game two of their series with Seattle tonight at Camden Yards. Coverage here at 6. O's were 6-3 losers last night for number 3 in a row. Josh Naylor hit a grand slam for the Mariners. And WNBA, only 4,200 got to see it, with Capital One Arena forcing the Mystics to play in their Southeast Arena, but they got what they paid for. Caitlin Clark hit a logo 3 with a second left for a 78-76 Indiana win. D.C. weather, cloudy, high 84. Andy Pollard, ESPN 630.
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3: Toughest sport to win on in the road, on the road, may be the NBA. I mean, you fight and fight and fight for home court advantage. And yet, the home team has yet to win a game here. I don't know. It's only three games, but the San Antonio Spurs did advance to the finals by winning on the road in what was supposed to be an impossible place. Defending champion Oklahoma City at Oklahoma City, and they managed to do it. And now in the NBA Finals, I know it's only one game, but in the NBA Finals, the San Antonio Spurs are 1-0 on the road. Victor Wembanyama, after leading the Spurs last night with 32 points.
9: Yesterday, Luke told me that he liked playing in road playoff environments, and especially tough ones, because all that adversity really makes a team come together. Do you feel like your team came together tonight in the face of a rocking MSG crowd?
11: Yes. At home, it really feels like playing 6 against 5. And here it feels like playing 5 against 6. I agree with Luke. It really shows what teams are made of.
3: Luke Cornett, the veteran coming off the bench. He gave him 2 points, 5 rebounds last night. Played only 9 minutes, but that's the kind of leadership that the Spurs have. Veteran guys who can come off the bench and give. Keldon Johnson gave him 17 minutes, 7 points last night. He also had 2 rebounds, turned it over twice and a steal. So they have some of those contributions. But the road part of this is intriguing. That for whatever reason, the Spurs in these playoffs have played very, very well on the road. In San Antonio, I can tell you, I mean, it's been a long time since I lived there, but that is a great home court advantage. The people show out. If you've seen, they give them the different colors to wear, you know, as they around the arena, the different colored T-shirts. It's a tough place. And yet they walked into the eye of the storm last night and they knocked off the New York Knicks and even wobbled in the second quarter. But came back and down the stretch where they'd had so many problems, particularly with turnovers, they did not last night. And the Spurs had only 8 turnovers for the entire game. Wembanyama, I think in game 2, had 6. The Knicks had 13 turnovers. But the real difference was that they were poised and they were not bothered by what was supposed to be a hornet's nest of a place to play in. Stephon Castle, big contributions for San Antonio, including knocking down the 2 free throws that put the game away, that put them up by 4 and forced the Knicks into pretty much an impossible situation in the final seconds. Stephon Castle with the Inside the NBA crew, which included Draymond Green last night, along with the regulars, Kenny Smith, Shaq, Barkley, and Ernie Johnson.
12: I think just expecting it. I mean, obviously it's going to be loud in here tonight, but I think we just wanted to keep our composure and stay together. We knew that they were going to go on a run. You know, they're a good team. They're playing at home. But just weathering that storm and staying together through it, I feel like we did a good job doing that.
13: I know how you guys think. I know you said, okay, the first game was a fill-out game. The second game we gave away. Everybody here already thought they won it. What enabled you guys to stay focused and say, okay, you know what? The pressure's on him. We're going to come here and do what we do and win this game.
12: Just looking at how bad we played those first 2 games and still giving us the chance to win, you know, we felt pretty confident in that going back and watching the film. And we lost on the things that we knew that they did well. And just trying to take that away. And I thought we did that tonight. And that's why we came out with a win.
14: I thought in the first, especially the first game, you switched off of Jalen Brunson quite a bit. And he still had a rough shoot tonight. But I wanted to see you guard him more. Yeah. Tonight, it looked like you took that personal. And you guarded him the whole game. Got points, but he had a lot of shots. Can you talk to me what you're trying to accomplish with that matchup, and is how similar is it to guarding Shea when you're guarding Brunson?
12: Yeah, just trying to tire him out throughout the game. You know, keep my aggressiveness on him. You know, the whole 48 minutes. And I mean, I think they're very similar. Brunson obviously a little bit smaller, but the way they use angles and, you know, try and get you on their back and use deception and pump fakes and stuff like that. Just really trying to stay disciplined on them and make everything tough.
15: You know, one of my criticisms of your team is for some reason y'all only go to Victor early when y'all get down in a series. You go back and look at every game, go Oklahoma City, and tonight, did y'all make a conscious effort? Because if you go back and look at every game, y'all front load him early. When y'all make a conscious effort, like, man, we got to get the big guy going, because if he gets going early, it frees everybody else up.
12: Yeah, definitely. I think we missed a lot of opportunities with him in the first two games.
15: Okay.
12: And I feel like we were missing out on easy buckets, really, and to get our star player going, like you said. So, you know, however we can get him involved. I mean, obviously, team's game plan is to try and stop him, keep him out the paint, you know, be physical with him. So, you know, if we can get him easy buckets like that and get him rolling, you know, I feel like we're pretty hard to beat.
16: Okay, now we're going to game four. And you got one here in Madison Square Garden. You know you're going back to San Antonio. Getting this game even, what did you learn and say, wow, that was the key that we weren't doing in game one and two that got us over? Because all these games, these two games have been close. But what got you over the hump that you could take into that game four?
12: I think just that extra effort on possessions. You know, I feel like we got them down in the shot clock a lot the first two games, and we couldn't just close out the possessions. And even when we did, we weren't really off. We weren't really rebounding that great, and they got a lot of offensive rebounds and second chances. So we emphasized that a lot this game, and we feel like we limited them on those possessions, and it kind of sparked our run, and it's probably the reason why we won tonight.
17: All right, I want you to take me to the foul line with 7 seconds to go in the game, and you're up. Two, you make them both, you'll be up four. You can salt this game away, and this place is going nuts. I just want to know what your thought process is. Is there a happy place you're going in? What's going through your mind, man, when you're at the free throw line under that kind of pressure in the NBA Finals?
12: I mean, I shoot pressure free throws every day. Obviously, you can't simulate, you know, anything like this. But I step to the line in those moments, just me in the room.
16: Well, me and Draymond were talking about it. I was like, these are going in. There's no doubt. First of all, I was like, your dad Stacy would have been coming out the stands if you'd have missed it. So no question about it. And so I'm happy that you did. But honestly, I think that the way you're playing on both ends of the floor will keep you guys alive. You know, the fact that you're making it difficult, because at times throughout these sweeps, Brunson has had his way. And that has been the difference. He has been the difference maker. And if you're able to contain him at some point and make him tough shots, you know, we might be looking at a different outcome.
13: I was on the last team that went down 0-2 in the finals and won four in a row. Before game three, our coach was, we're winning four in a row. We're winning four in a row. You guys have that conversation, or are you saying, let's just win one game at a time?
12: Yeah, we're taking it one game at a time. I mean, obviously, we know we're going back to San Antonio for a game five now, but we're not even thinking about that right now. We're just thinking about the next 48 minutes.
15: Hey, that was my question. I was going to ask you, okay, do y'all going to have this conversation? Are y'all content? We're going to at least go back home. They're like, nah, man, let's get this next game. Who is the leaders on y'all team says, guys, we ain't did anything yet. Yeah, we going back to San Antonio for game five, but we don't want to go back home down 3-1. Who's the leader in y'all got? All of y'all are young.
12: Yeah.
15: Who's the leader going to say, guys, we ain't done nothing yet. Let's try to get this next game.
12: I say Keldon and Vic. You know, Vic's obviously, you know, pretty young too, but yeah. Great vocal leader, you know, great person to be around on and off the court. So. You know, he always sends the right message, even when he has a good game, bad game. You know, I feel like he always sends the right message throughout the team. And I mean, we run off that engine, and you know, we've gotten this far, and we're not trying to stop right now.
3: That's Stephon Castle. I hear Vic. You know, Vic. Who's Vic? Oh, yeah, Victor. I guess the teammates call him Vic, but I always think of him either as Wemby or Victor. He calls him Vic. Okay, and yeah, Keldon Johnson, veteran, been around. Big performance for them. Off the bench last night with 7 points and 2 rebounds and a steal as he supplemented what the starters were doing. But yeah, Stephon Castle, young player, been terrific throughout this series. The one guy who really surprised me last night, because he'd been so terrific in the first two games, and I thought that you know, he was on his way to MVP of the series, and still may. Needs a rebound performance to do it. But Karl Anthony Towns, I didn't sense him as much of a factor offensively or defensively last night. Like, Wembanyama was able to get the big shots that he needed to get, and he was not firing up a bunch of threes. He shot only four of them, made two of them. But Cat, as they call him, I looked at him shooting. It seemed like he shot more threes than this, but the box score says 0 for 2. And that he really, you know, 11 points. He did have 8 rebounds and 3 steals, but it seemed like a very quiet night for number 32. So getting him back on track for game 4 tomorrow night, going to be big for San Antonio. They got the hockey tonight, Stanley Cup Finals. I must admit, with the Caps not involved in the playoffs this year, have not been into the hockey all that much. But you got the Vegas Knights, who can put maybe a stranglehold on this series. But I think hockey is totally different. I mean, 3-0 leads have disappeared before. 3-1 doesn't mean a whole lot. But Vegas can go up 3-1 tonight. And doing the analysis for the hockey, I think he's really terrific. Ray Ferraro on the Dan Patrick Show yesterday. He's got a pick for the series, but also they talked about one of the unsung heroes in the history of the game, Mario Lemieux, who's not mentioned in the same sentence with Wayne Gretzky, but as Ferraro told Dan, could be.
18: I think if people built a Mount Rushmore, and you could even spread it out 3 or 4 players if you wanted, but I think they would get to Lemieux later in the list than they should.
19: Yeah.
18: He was singularly the most talented player ever to play. And part of it was that he was 6'5". And I mean, what Gretz did with, like, his numbers are incomparable, and we marvel at everything that he did. But him, Bobby Orr, Mario Lemieux, I mean, they changed the game. They changed it forever. And then you get into the new guys, and, you know, you start to get into McDavid and that. But, man, Mario was amazing.
19: How's this play out for my Vegas Golden Knights?
18: I picked Carolina in 7 before the series. I thought I was worried actually that it was going to be a bunch of low scoring, boring 3-2, 2-1 games. And clearly that's not been the case. Goal has all of a sudden, as we get back to it, become a real question for Carolina. But I'm still going to take Carolina in 7, even though I don't feel very confident about it. If there's ever been a series that's been a coin flip, this is it. I mean, there is zero way to predict what's going to happen tomorrow night. Some series now by game 3, don't you think you kind of got a feel? You're like, yeah, it's going to be close, but this team's better. I don't have that right now. It's been really great, fun to do.
19: Do players eat during overtime?
18: Yeah, now it's easy. They got bananas and protein bars all stocked up in there, and they're good. Back in the day, that there was a Pittsburgh Philly game, went to 5 overtimes. They had to find a pizza place that would make pizza and deliver it over to the Pittsburgh locker room because it was in Pittsburgh. So they got the food. I don't know what Philly was eating. Like, there's nothing around at that time.
19: Well, you got the the Spumanti brothers or whatever? Brothers?
18: Spumanti, yeah.
19: Yeah, they should have delivered.
18: Could you imagine?
19: Yeah.
18: The boiler would be turning over with a couple of bites of those, man. Yeah.
3: Well, the thing about Spumanti brothers is they're open 24 hours a day. I ate at the original one. And I can't say that it was the best meal of my life, but visiting Pittsburgh, it was when my son was in his senior year of high school, and his final two choices for college were Indiana and Pitt. And I was pretty much set on Indiana, but we visited Pitt and went with a friend, actually, Scott Feldman, who started Giuseppe's Pizza here. Great place that they've got two locations, one in the Kentlands and one in downtown Rockville. I've been going there for years. Anyway, he knew Pittsburgh, so he went on the trip, and he took us to Spumanti Brothers, and that's where they put the French fries on the sandwich. And, you know, it's not something you want to do every day, but, you know, it's like when in Rome. Well, when in Pittsburgh, go to Spumanti Brothers. That might have. But, I mean, that would have been like in Philadelphia. We're hungry. Let's get a cheesesteak at 2 in the morning. That's not what you eat when you're playing hockey. You get the power bar and you get the bananas and you get back on the ice. I wonder, be an interesting thing to bring up when they had, was it the 4 overtime game in 1987 between the Islanders and the Caps that ended on Easter morning. That was how did they keep themselves going during that long stretch? Interesting. Also on the food front, I want to mention this because I saw it yesterday. Armand's is closing its last location. I think it's Rockville. They opened when I was in high school, 1975, and they opened at Tenleytown. And this was before Uno's came here. So this was the first time in the Washington area, I'm going back over 50 years, that you could get deep dish pizza. And the restaurant itself wasn't very big. So if you got a table, you were lucky. There was, I guess, takeout. I'm sure there was. I don't think they did delivery. But if you wanted to eat there, you'd have to stand in line. And this was such a new thing and a novelty. Now you say Armand's Pizza. Yes, so what? But at that time, you know, the pizza choices here were not spectacular, not like today. And a new thing. Oh, deep dish pizza. It was awfully thick, not really like big. Yeah, it's different than pizza. And it's really, really good. And people would line up around the block to go there. And there was another pizza place two doors down that thrived. It was called Maggie's Pizza. And the reason it thrived was that people who went for pizza and looked at the line and said, yeah, I know deep dish is good, but I'm not going to stand in line for an hour. Let's just go over to Maggie's and have pizza. But I think both Maggie's and I know that original Armand's is gone. And now I believe that's the end of Armand's in this area, if I'm not mistaken. So, you know, not that I've been going there in recent years, but the memories of oh, boy, we're going to have deep dish pizza. Wow. That was something in the 1970s. A lot of things in the 70s were something that aren't that big a deal anymore. But at that time, it was a pretty big deal. All right. Coming up, nicknames. Chris Berman is a part of this new series that Rich Eisen has been doing called This Was SportsCenter. He had Dan Patrick on the first one, Chris Berman on the second. I must be honest, I'm not the biggest fan, but I do like history, and he gives you the history of the nicknames next.
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3: I am not the biggest fan of Chris Berman's work. You may know that by now. I've met him a few times. He's a fine guy. He's beloved at ESPN. And they gave him a contract which will keep him on the payroll through the 50th anniversary, which is in 1979. So he will stay on through that. He doesn't, you know, do much anymore. He's kind of a celebrity employee at this point. I'm sure he's good for pressing the flesh of clients, and you know, he's sort of the emeritus guy. He and Tom Mees, the late Tom Mees, who sadly died in a drowning accident in the 1980s, and also Bob Lee. Those three, they were the kind of the original guys. They did a lot of the sports centers, and that's, you know, mostly what they did, you know, prior to taking on things like the NFL, which Berman got on board with, which enormously helped his career. No question about that. Bob Lee did other things. He became known as the journalist in the place, and others who came along and became stars like Dan Patrick and Rich Eisen, now back for a second tour of duty. All those people benefited from the trails that people like Chris Berman blazed. And when his career is over, and maybe even now, he'll be known for one thing, the nicknames. Yeah, the nicknames that he would give particularly baseball players when he was doing SportsCenter back in the day. And I remember, man, when he was in his heyday, you'd go and say, like, covering a baseball game or a football game or whatever, and he'd be down there for ESPN with a camera crew, and people yelling to the fans, "Hey, Boomer, give me a nickname!" You know, and I would think that would become ponderous after a while, but okay, that was his trademark, the nickname. And it apparently started when he was a student at Brown University. He and his buddies would sit around and look at the box scores and come up with nicknames for baseball players. And when he got to ESPN, and he was not the first person hired there, I think he started maybe a week or two after it began, that they George Grand was the first person on the air for ESPN in 1979. He didn't call it SportsCenter. He called it SportsCenter, if you watch the old tapes. And from there, it's become an institution, and Berman has as well. But this is his account as he appeared on This Was SportsCenter with Rich Eisen. You can find it online, about how the nicknames started off of what he had done as a student at Brown, and then when he got his opportunity, 1979-1980 at ESPN.
1: You look at box scores, not, you know, for 3 hours a night, yeah. But, and I'd make a few nicknames and we just laugh. I was always kind of a nickname guy.
2: Boom! With the bases loaded! Bill Doran, Doran! Hungry like a wolf with the grand slam home run!
1: You know, I did not invent Babe Ruth. I've been asked that. That wasn't me. But a kid did ask me that once.
5: Don't kid it.
1: Did you come up with Babe Ruth? Not really, but I'll take credit for it. So now we're in like May of 1980, and you're out there at 2:30 in the morning, and that's my shift. But I don't care who you are. If you're talking at 2:30 in the morning, you're not quite right. You know what I mean? So a couple of them came out. True. Not a plan.
5: Just came.
1: Not a plan. And they go back to Brown. It was either, the first one was either Frank Tanana was a really good pitcher, Frank Tanana Daiquiri, or John Mayberry was a nice first baseman.
5: Right.
1: And John Mayberry, RFD. It was one of those two came out, and we wear an earpiece called an IFB, and they said, I got in my ear in the middle of the show, what was that? And it just came out, and I thought I'd said like a four-letter word. You know, like, oh my God, my career is over.
5: Right.
1: What are you doing? And we got to the commercial, and the camera people were laughing. Nobody got hurt. I said, you know what? Tomorrow night, I'm going to try a couple more. And I mean, it's 2:45. The boss isn't awake. And they were organic. If you ever try to do something to be noted like that, it never works. It never works. You might think it does.
4: Right.
1: You're noted for 15, you know, 15 minutes of fame.
4: Sure.
1: So they started rich in the summer of 80. But a lot of, here's why. A lot of the games were not on, even though they were all being, so Seattle at Kansas City at Seattle on a Tuesday night, not on TV.
4: Right.
1: 1980-81. So we put up this thing on TV called a Chiron or a font. I mean, it's changed. I mean, the Giz or whatever, all these things. Kansas City 5, Seattle 2. Well, embellish it a little. Well, George Brett had three hits and J. Ferris Buhner had a home run. He wasn't having a day off for Seattle, you know?
4: And right.
1: You're just trying to, you're not making a joke of something. It just, add a little flavor to it. It says 5-2 for 60 seconds. So throw a few of these out. And so through the 80s, I'd get lists from fans, and maybe some of you sent them in. If I laughed at any of them, they were used the next night. It was Mike Pepperoni Piazza. Luis Speedy Gonzalez scores. Juan Going Gonzalez. Jeff Conine the Barbarian. Scott Supercalifragilisticexpialidocious. They had ghostwriters in 50 states and provinces in Canada. And it was great. And people at work would come up with them. I mean, the best one was the best one of all time. The best one was and Calvin Haywood, a great director that passed away a few years ago. At any rate, he said, how about for Burt Blyleven, which is my favorite one, Burt Be Home Blyleven, right? Now, why does that work? It works because you don't have to know he was a pitcher.
4: Right.
1: You don't have to know he had a great curveball. You don't have to know he played for the Minnesota Twins or the Pirates or whatever. All you have to know is, are you a kid? Yeah, you heard your parents say, be home by 11. And if you're a parent, you said, be home by 11. So they work when it's not an inside joke if it's for everybody.
3: So there you have it. That's his favorite, Burt Be Home by 11. That's good. And how it all started. Now, when he starts talking about it, it's like, you know, how he described writing the Constitution. I mean, there were nicknames, and he had his popularity with it. There was a period of time, wasn't very long, might have been in the mid-80s, but they brought in a new head poobah for running the place. I forget what his title was, but he actually told Berman to stop using the nicknames for a while, and he did. And I believe it was John Walsh who really changed things there. John Walsh came in sometime in the 80s, and his background was in journalism. He had worked at Newsday. He was an editor at Rolling Stone. He started Inside Sports Magazine, which was an arm of the Washington Post for a while. So his background was in print, and he really changed everything about ESPN in terms of being a new news organization. Because one of the first people he hired was Peter Gammons, who was the most respected baseball writer in America for the Boston Globe. And others came along, like Tim Kirchin, and then he hired for other sports, like Chris Mortensen, who had written for, I think, the Atlanta Journal-Constitution, the LA Times covering football. They made him a football insider, and that really changed. And they went back to letting Berman do his nicknames, which was probably the right thing to do. And then Berman did the draft for 100 years, and, you know, that probably fit him as well, because a lot like the baseball, he's reading names, right? We don't know most of these guys who get drafted in the NFL. You turn it over to Mel Kiper, he knows. But in announcing the picks, yeah, that was his job. And then he did the home run derby, which was pretty schlocky, but that was probably well suited for him. And now he just kind of makes celebrity appearances. But they, I'm sure, will use him a lot this upcoming year, because if you haven't noticed by watching ESPN, they're going to have the Super Bowl this year. Like, they only promote that every 40 seconds. So Berman is definitely going to be in on that. That's going to be a big part of his job. And I'll put that in air quotes, because again, I don't know what he's being paid, but it's a salary and you only have to work 7 or 8 days a year. That's pretty good. Pretty good. My buddy Tom Lavero's got a column today about the World Cup not being here, and that the slum lordiness of Dan Snyder may have been a blessing in disguise, because The World Cup is not going to be played in most years. It's played in the nation's capital. Well, it's not going to be in the nation's capital or even in Baltimore this year because an advisory board from FIFA came in and looked at what is now Northwest Stadium and said, no, I don't think so. But Tom says a member of the D.C. 2026 World Cup Advisory Board said they knew the bid was likely doomed from the start, even though by all other measures, Washington, a hotbed for soccer and one of the world's most prestigious cities, was an attractive option. They knew that FedEx Field was a lost cause before FIFA officials even got a look at it, said the board member, who asked not to be identified. But what were we supposed to do? Not put in a bid? How would that have looked? Right. It's like, yeah, like, yeah, we have a house that we'd like to sell you, but you know the roof is caved in and the basement is flooded. But we have one, so yeah, their job was to present DC, but they knew it wasn't going to happen. And Tom goes on to write, hosting a World Cup game has gone from a prize to punishment. The gangsters at FIFA held up cities for costs to host the celebrated world tournament: Vancouver for more than $700 million, New York, New Jersey for over $500 million, with inflated revenues that diminish with each passing day and every empty hotel room that was supposed to be sold. And while the public is gouged with ridiculous ticket prices and the thousands of dollars on the resale market, which FIFA gets a taste of as well, Washington was forced out of hosting due to the lack of adequate facilities. Some other cities refused to be held hostage. Chicago declined to be sucked in. A 2003 economic study of the 1994 World Cup hosted by the United States showed that cities lost $5.5 billion to $9.3 billion, and potential hosts should consider with care whether the award of the World Cup is an honor or a burden, the study concluded. And Tom concludes his column by saying this: Washington area World Cup fans will get great alternative without the burden of cost. The National Mall will host watch parties sometimes as late as 1 a.m. So, there you go. I mean, it seemed like a good idea to be able to host the World Cup. But now as we get closer to the event, it starts on Thursday, by the way, that's kind of snuck up on you. It's not going to be here. I do remember when it was here in the early 90s, and that was really cool. That was a cool event when they had it, people showing up in orange and all that, and the Bora Brava and the whole thing. But no, not here this year. Coming up, more on the NBA Finals and a stunning decision involving college football. It's the Andy Pollin Show, ESPN 630.
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19: 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Caitlin Clark has been packing area gyms since she was at Iowa and played at Maryland a couple of years ago. And now with the Indiana Fever, she packed it again last night. But it was only 4,200 fans, since the Mystics had to play in Southeast with summer renovations going on in Capital One. But she did deliver her signature, a logo three with a second left for a 78-76 Indiana win, her first buzzer beater in the WNBA. Baseball, nice win for the Nats, 4-3 in San Francisco as they scored three in the ninth on a C.J. Abrams hit followed by a steal and the score of the winning run on a hit from Daylen Lyle, game two tonight. And the Orioles slide continues, lost number three in a row, 6-3 at home to Seattle, game two of the series tonight. Coverage here starts at 6 o'clock. D.C. weather, cloudy, high 84. Andy Pollin, ESPN 630.
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3: Back in the days of the Showtime Lakers in the 80s, and I think that was the height of the NBA, at least for me, when they would meet the Boston Celtics. They played the Philadelphia 76ers a couple of times, but springtime in Los Angeles was the place to be, and Jack Nicholson was the celebrity courtside. Diane Cannon also had courtside seats. I can't remember any other celebrities from that time. I'm sure there were other celebrities that sat courtside. But what has happened in Madison Square Garden? Man, if you're not sitting courtside, you're a nobody. SI.com compiled the list from last night, which I'm going to read here in a second. But I don't know whether these celebrities are paying. I'm sure they can afford to pay. God knows what the seats cost. And it's not just Spike Lee. I mean, Spike Lee has become the Jack Nicholson of the Knicks over the years. And he was there for the tough times, too. You know, Spike is not a bandwagon jumping Knicks fan. He is a big time Knicks fan. In fact, maybe I've told this before, and I've wanted to tell Phil Chenier this as well. During the pandemic, I just watched a lot of movies because there's no sports on. And I watched Crooklyn, which came out maybe 20 years ago. And it's autobiographical. It's Spike Lee growing up in Brooklyn and how he grew up as a diehard Knicks fan, and he was always wearing a number 10 jersey, which was Walt Frazier. And there's one scene where it shows he uses a different name. He doesn't go by Spike in the movie, but it's clearly him. And he's watching on TV as the Knicks are playing the Baltimore Bullets, which was an enormous rivalry in the 70s. They met in the playoffs, I don't know, 4 to 5 years, something like that. You know, when the Knicks won their two championships in 1970 and 73, when they didn't go to the finals in 71, they lost to the Bullets. That was the Bullets who got swept by the Milwaukee Bucks with then Al Cinder and Oscar Robertson. And anyways, he's watching this game, and it's a really cool scene because he's being guarded by Phil Chenier, who has a full head of hair. I think most people know Phil as the longtime TV analyst who shaved his head. But more important to me was the logo in the middle of the floor, and it's a Maryland logo. They played, the Bullets did, they played a number of games when they were the Baltimore Bullets at Cole Fieldhouse. And even when the 1973-74 season started, the Capital Center wasn't ready yet, so they played like the first 2 months of the season at Cole Fieldhouse. I'm not sure what year this was, but seeing the Maryland logo, the old Maryland logo, not the one they have now, in the middle of the floor was really cool. And seeing Phil Chenier guarding Walt Frazier, his hero, was a really cool thing. But I don't want to get too far afield here. But let's look at the list of the celebrities from last night for the game. As you know, of course, Donald Trump was there and was not on the floor, but was up in the box with James Dolan, the owner. Spike was there, of course, claiming that he could have sold his seats for $500,000. I'm not sure about that, but maybe he could have. I don't know. He's wearing a Pope Leo jersey with number 14 on it. That was cool. Timothée Chalamet, who's a terrific actor. There's no question about that, but kind of a kid, really. You know, he has absolutely no recollection of the Knicks winning in 70 and 73. Wasn't born yet, but he's there. Ben Stiller is there. He's been pretty consistent. Tina Fey, Tracy Morgan, Chris Rock, John McEnroe. Well, McEnroe's my age, so he certainly remembers those Knicks championships. And then they showed early on Larry David. And the thought crossed my mind of the episode. Remember the episode where he's sitting courtside at a Laker game and he trips Shaq and Shaq hurts his knee and Larry goes into the hospital to kind of apologize in the most Larry David of ways and eventually gives Shaq a bunch of, I think it was VHS tapes, that's how long ago it was, of Seinfeld. And Shaq had never seen Seinfeld before, and he really liked the show, so he wasn't mad at Larry anymore. So he was there, but obviously, I was thinking for a second, oh, what if he trips Victor Wembanyama? No, that didn't happen. Mariska Hargitay, who was in Law & Order, and her co-star Christopher Merlone were there. Derek Jeter and Eli Manning sitting next to each other. I thought that was interesting. Jay-Z. Fat Joe, the mayor, Mamdani, John Stewart was there, Patrick Ewing was there, Cardi B, Michael Imperioli, Michael Bloomberg was there. Bob Kraft was kind of interesting. Bob Kraft's Boston. You know, does he get booed when he's sitting courtside at a Celtics game? I don't know. He did go to Columbia, so maybe that's the connection, his college there. And then Rahm Emanuel was there. So that's a long list. That's, what, 23, 24 people? and back in the day, I'm just thinking, it was Jack Nicholson and Diane Cannon. Maybe more. You know, if you saw more back in the day, send me a tweet at Andy Poland 1. Andy Poland 1, I'll see if there's anything that I'm missing there. But those are the only two that stick out for me. As for last night, Victor Wembanyama back on track, 32 points, 8 rebounds, 6 assists. The big number for me on the box score for Wemby was only one turnover. I thought that had been the difference, particularly at the end of games in the first two. I think in the last game he had 6 turnovers, just one last night. And as a team, the Spurs turned it over 8 times, only 8 times. So I thought that was pretty impressive. There were 3 turnovers by Karl Anthony Towns, who one turnover. Josh Hart had 2 turnovers, and Jalen Brunson, who had 32 points, did have 5 turnovers. I mean, the beginning of the game, the Knicks were so amped up. I thought it would go the other way,
0: But the Knicks were so amped up, they were creating silly turnovers, just really stuff that you would not have expected with so much of the crowd behind them. And they maybe the moment got to them, but they wind up losing the game 115-111. And the first swing, the first look at this from the inside the NBA crew, which last night, for whatever reason, I don't know why they feel like they need him, but they added Draymond Green to the Hall of Fame crew, Kenny Smith, Shaq, Barkley, and Ernie Johnson. Their analysis of the Knicks taking Knicks going down 115-110.
1: We saw in game two, it was a lack of poise at times by the San Antonio Spurs. That poise was there throughout the game. Yes, they made mistakes. Yes, they didn't finish everything cleanly, but they didn't beat themselves. They didn't shoot themselves in the foot. They gave them an opportunity every possession down the stretch in the last 4 minutes of the game to say, hey, if we miss, we'll shake your hand, but we're not going to give you the game. And that was the difference to me down the stretch.
2: I can remember one time in the finals, Robert Horry came in the locker room and said, Diesel, we following you. And I said, Robert, what do you mean? He said, Diesel, every time you come out with that energy, you come out throwing bows, acting crazy, it opens up the game for us. Victor started the game with a lot of energy, a lot of enthusiasm, and he had a great game. They followed. They still had a couple lapses, but they won the game. They got the monkey off the back. They're not going to get swept. And guess what? The next game, pressure will still be on the Knicks.
4: Well, I think down the stretch, they didn't make as many mistakes. It looked like there was a concerted effort for De'Aaron Fox to have the ball making the plays down the stretch. De'Aaron Fox is a proven point guard. He has the most experience.

0: been the two closest games. And when they needed a basket, which we got mad at them, we thought they should have went to him in the last game. Because he, to me, is the key to the Spurs.
1: But a 12-point game for him tonight, just 4 out of 11. He did have 8 assists. Yeah. I thought Stephon Castle was the guy.
0: Castle got him to a good start, but I'm talking about down the stretch. Fox made the plays down the stretch. Castle got off to a great start. The thing I didn't like about the Knicks, man, I don't think you can play from behind at the start of the game, because you got to get find a way to get your crowd into the game. But Castle got these guys off to a great start.
1: Yeah, well, I mean, that's a third straight game, too, yeah, Chuck, that San Antonio's come out and thrown the first punch.
2: Yeah. Well, Ernie, if you talk about Castle as we watch him score, the one thing that is being underrated, and it won't be now because they've won a game, is his defensive prowess on Brunson, making Brunson make and take tough shots. He is probably, there's probably three or four guys in the league, he's one of them, that is physical enough at the guard position where Jalen Brunson doesn't have a physical advantage on him. He can get by him, he can still make shots, but he's not overpowering him, and that's leading to him shooting a low percentage.
1: And you'll see that, you know, Brunson had a 32-point night, but again, a lot of shots.
0: Yeah,
1: took 25 shots tonight.
0: Yeah, I think... I think the Knicks are reverting back to the way they played, too much Brunson eccentric. You know, when they were winning, when they were blowing out teams, sweeping teams, they would get Cat involved more. To me, because Cat, they didn't use Cat at all tonight.
1: 11 points on 4 of 10 shooting.
0: They didn't use him, but I think they're becoming a little too, really in every game, they've been becoming a little too Brunswick. Brunson-centric? Yes.
1: Yeah.
3: And I can understand what Brunson's doing. The superstar, you're here at home, you're up two, you want to close it out, but, you know, he needs to pick his poison. He needs to definitely keep Cap involved and, you know, get the other guys involved.
4: That's the inside the NBA crew. Barkley saying Brunson is centric. Eccentric. No, eccentric is, yeah, you know, like he has these things. He's a little eccentric. No, it's Brunson-centric. But, you know, Barkley's great, just great. You heard Ernie peppering in the numbers from the box score. This was kind of fun. This was the interview that Scott Van Pelt did after the game with a big contributor off the bench, 13 points, Dylan Harper, though a tough shooting night, 1 of 8 from 3, 5 of 18. But when he sat down to do the interview with Scott Van Pelt, he was looking at the box score. And so Scott took note of that, and that's how he started the conversation.
5: The biggest thing for me, besides the plus-minus, is the opportunity battle. And I feel like the rebounds and offensive rebounds, defensive rebounds, and just seeing this places where we can improve at.
4: Okay.
5: And I feel like the biggest thing is getting on the boards. They got a few offensive rebounds, and that's the biggest thing we got to clean up.
6: Talking to Tim Legler, who's on the call here courtside, and he and I are both just amazed at your level of comfort in a stage and a setting and the stakes like this. What explains that for you to make the calm and all of it?
5: I mean, this is every kid's dream, so I feel like if I come out here and I'm nervous and I'm kind of being antsy and I'm second-guessing myself, I feel like I'm doing a disservice to everyone.
6: Mm-hmm.
5: So when I get on the floor, I feel like I'm prepared and I feel like I'm ready to go in any situation I'm in.
6: You let her rip 18 times tonight.
5: Oh, yeah. Yeah.
6: What we got here from three?
5: One for eight, yeah. That's I'm never going to shoot that again.
6: Exactly. And so that's the kind of thing, like, they felt like all good looks.
5: I mean, they all felt good at coming out of my hands.
6: There you go.
5: They just didn't go in today.
6: All right. We're burying the lead here. You come into this place tonight, and it was serious.
5: Mm-hmm.
6: Okay, I've been doing this a long time. I can't remember this many A-listers that went someplace else to see someone else.
5: Exactly.
6: How much do you feel that, like who it is?
5: I think before the game, we came out and Jay-Z just walked by me.
6: Sure.
5: Like little things like that.
6: You say what's up?
5: No.
6: Did you make eye contact?
5: No. I acted like I didn't see him.
6: Of course.
5: But, I mean, you could tell even from, like, the national anthem, president here.
6: Sure.
5: And I used to do my pregame prayer during it, and, like, I couldn't focus. It was so loud in here. So I feel like that's the environment we're in, I mean, is best.
6: And you guys were so good in the first quarter. And you shot, I think you made 10 of your first 13. And immediately you say to everybody who's here, oh, okay, the Spurs came for a ball game. Like, there's no give up or quit, obviously.
5: Yeah.
6: But to start as well as you did, how important was that just to calm any nerves that there might have been down?
5: Mm-hmm.

0: It was important. You know, I think the biggest thing for us is when we get off to a good start, we just got to keep the momentum. I feel like there's a couple plays in the second half where we kind of allowed them to stay in the game and allowed them to come back. And I feel like if we clean those up, I mean, I feel like the sky's the limit for us.
1: We all understand that Wembanyama is the most gifted big, the most gifted big outside the arc we have ever seen. But given his length, I mean, it seems to me that the paint touches would be a priority, and they were tonight, weren't they?
0: Yeah, definitely. I mean, that was a big thing, just staying in attack mode. And I feel like for him, I mean, he's at his best when he's in the paint. And I think we all know that. And I think you see it from game to game. And I feel like just his ability to get in the paint and our ability as guards just to throw it up there and trust him.
1: How would you kind of describe and weigh the importance of what Stephon Castle gave this team on both ends of the floor and then obviously at the line late?
0: I mean, that's just the type of guy he is. He's a winner. I feel like the impact he has on the game is second to none. He guards the best player. He makes big-time plays for us. So, I mean, his impact every game, but especially this game, just kind of uplifted us.
1: What makes him smile? Because I watch
0: nothing,
1: him.
0: Nothing. I tried to get him to smile a little bit. He won't smile for nothing.
1: When I watch, I'm trying to figure out who has got the most permanent scowl. Is it OG or is it Stephon? Because those guys are both tremendous ball players and they're both deadly serious, which is fine. I mean, this is your job. This is your craft. But that is a guy that seems like he's all the time.
0: Super locked in. Yep. No matter where we're at, he'd be super locked in.
1: So when he goes to the line late, zero question or concern that those are – I don't even think he hit rim.
0: Yeah, I mean, we shoot free throws every day. We all trust him.
1: So, yeah, but there's a big difference between shooting in an empty gym and in a garden tonight.
0: Some people think shooting in an empty gym is harder than shooting in a garden.
1: Yeah?
0: Yeah, because I feel like when you're in an empty gym, it's just you and the ball. Mm-hmm. And I feel like it's countless thoughts going in your head, but yeah.
1: For you all after this, I don't sense no one's jumping around, no excitement. Is there maybe something learned after that game 7 with OKC not to allow emotions to get ahead of you? Is there any of that or am I overthinking it?
0: No. Definitely. I feel like we did get ahead of ourselves a little bit. Uh-huh. But ultimately, you know, we came here to get the job done. The biggest thing for us is just staying locked in and staying focused.
1: When you and I spoke, what was it, game 6 in OKC? You told me what your sister Mia said, like, yeah. You can't lose tonight. And then I said, well, what if she says I want to go to the city? What was Mia's message before tonight? What was it?
0: If you lose this game, I'm going to go to San Antonio and take your dogs.
1: What? What's that about?
0: She loves dogs, and I feel like...
1: Well, you probably love...
0: I love my dogs.
1: I have a dog. I love my dog. If someone threatened to take my dog, we'd
0: be... I'm playing as hard as I can.
1: obviously, you guys are a tight-knit family, and to have that push from within, what's it mean to be close back to where, you know, you grew up and came up and all of that?
0: It means the world. I mean, this was like her second playoff game she came to, so, I mean, obviously, 45 minutes... up the road, so I mean, we had to go pull this one out. But I feel like just being close to home, it's second to none. You got all your family, friends, old coaches, just right across the bridge from you.
2: Yeah, Harper did play at Rutgers the 1 year. That's an interesting threat from the sister. If you don't win, I'm going to San Antonio to take your dogs. Okay. I guess there'd be worse fates than having your dogs go to your sister, but nobody wants to give up your dog. And we'll see what kind of dog they have in them. How about that for a transition? Dog they have in them for game 4 tomorrow night. Coming up, this court decision is just remarkable. Just remarkable involving Brendan Sorsby. We will get to that in reaction to it next.
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2: 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They bring you home safely. Nats and Giants played game 2 of their series tonight in San Francisco with the Nats coming off maybe their best win of the year. 4-3 with 3 in the ninth, 2 on a C.J. Abrams single, which was followed by stealing second and scoring on a Dalen Lyle single. Nats are now back to a game over 500. Orioles back to 5 under 500, heading into game 2 of their series with Seattle tonight at Camden Yards. Coverage here at 6. O's were 6-3 losers last night for number 3 in a row. Josh Naylor hit a grand slam for the Mariners. And WNBA, only 4,200 got to see it with Capital One Arena undergoing renovations. It forced the Mystics to play at their Southeast Arena, but they got what they paid for. Caitlin Clark hit a 3 with a second left for a 78-76 Indiana win. D.C. weather, cloudy high 84. Andy Poland, ESPN 630.
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2: It is not often these days that I hear a story and I go, what? Are you kidding me? Been following loosely, not the top of every single aspect of it, but I'm familiar with the Brandon Sorsby story. He is transferred to Texas Tech to play his one last year of eligibility for God knows how much money. And he's got a gambling problem. He just spent some time in rehab. But most important to this story is he was found to have placed bets on college football, including on the team that he was a part of. Now, he didn't play in the games, but so what? You know, the rules are pretty clear. You can't bet, and you certainly can't bet on your team. Yet, when he was on the roster at Indiana as a freshman there in 2022, he bet on the team 40 times. It wasn't like one crazy bet. It was 40 bets. And what I've been hearing from both insiders in the NFL and in college football, yeah, that he's going to be ineligible and he's going to go in the supplemental draft. That's what's going to happen. But no! Yesterday, a Texas judge gave Brandon Sorsby a temporary injunction that will clear the way for him to play this fall, even though the NCAA had declared him ineligible because of the bets made on his own team. How is this possible? What could possibly have made this happen? It just makes absolutely no sense whatsoever. Josh Pate covers college football for ESPN. He was on the Rich Eisen show here on ESPN 630 shortly after this news came down. And his reaction was,
15: it's unbelievable. I was in Lubbock last week. The vibe there was not hopeful. And so it's unbelievable. I don't know how often you can really say that in college athletics because there's a varying degree of insanity every day. So very few things are unbelievable. But this headline slapped me in the face to the point where I was on a meeting this morning when the news broke, and I thought it was one of the satire accounts, because there are a lot of those out there. So I didn't even think it was real, Rich. That's how gobsmacked I was. So my first thought was, how foolish do you feel if you're a coach, an athletic director, a university president, a player, what have you, that ever just voluntarily succumbed to NFL or NCAA sanctions? If you self-reported violations in recent history, how foolish do you feel? The NCAA, you know, has been on a certain trajectory for a while, but this is the wood chipper moment. This is tossing it in, and the rest of it just sprays out, because there have been really, really big picture issues in the past, large scale societal issues, domestic and sexual abuse in the past. They were matters that were huge, but they seemed so weighty and extended so far beyond sports that I almost looked at those and said, I kind of understand how this feels out of the NCAA's purview. Like, why would the NCAA, of all entities, be the governing or investigatory body for this? This feels better suited for someone else. I've said that a lot about matters that in the grand scheme of things are more important than betting on sports while you're an active player. However, the Rubicon, that one red line that you always looked at as a participant or a coach or a fan, was betting on the sports as you're an active participant. Because, Rich, that feels like the one area where the matter is really weighty and consequential. But two, it feels like it's in the NCAA's lane. It feels like it's in the lane of any governing body. And to me, that's the ultimate test. If you cannot govern the matters that are in your lane, you don't exist. You're just four letters. The NCAA is just kind of four letters now. Maybe it always was, and it was a poodle that barked in the microphone and convinced everyone it was a Doberman for a long time, but it's done. It's over. And it's crazy we find this headline in the middle of, you know, this bigger mushroom cloud about Senate bills and who should and shouldn't have autonomy over college football. It's just kind of another log on the fire this week, I guess.
13: Well, I mean, the attorney, Jeffrey Kessler, who has been very front and center for player rights, and certainly in the NFL Players Association world from back in the day, he was the lead attorney here, and he's quoted as saying, Brendan gets to devote himself to his team and the education of athletes on the dangers of gambling addiction. He will continue his treatment, miss two games. There's no injury to the competitive integrity of the NCAA. It's what we proposed and what the NCAA should have accepted had it been true to its promises to prioritize the welfare of athletes. The judge himself, a retired Tarrant County judge named Ken Curry, who does, by the way, not hold any degrees from Texas Tech. Lubbock is 300 miles from where Texas Tech is located, said that Sorsby's attorney demonstrated a probable right to the relief they're seeking for breach of contract, breach of duty of good faith and fair dealing, and breach of fiduciary duty in their case against the NCAA. I know you're not a lawyer, but that's the reasoning here. I'll give you the floor after hearing all of that, Josh.
15: Again, unbelievable. And since I've got that injunction order pulled up here, you want to know what the most, I don't know, fascinating, dumbfounding paragraph in all this was? It's the paragraph that I'm looking at that says, the athlete, or the applicant rather, demonstrated he'll suffer probable, imminent, and irreparable injury if the court does not grant a temporary injunction. He won't benefit from coaching. He won't benefit from being able to play. And Rich, up until 5 minutes ago, those were called consequences of making bad decisions or breaking rules. And now apparently it's justification for astroturfing everything. And by that logic, I'm left as a non-lawyer to ask, what was the threshold here? If your argument is, well, yeah, he bet on games, but I mean, if we rule him ineligible, he's going to miss the season. If that's your logic, what could he have done that would have tilted the seesaw the other direction? Like, how egregious would the offenses have to have been? Because, I mean, the guy could have looked at the spider cam and hit go on a bet, and this would still apply. This logic would still apply. So I just really, maybe there is no logic here, or maybe it extends well beyond just us with racehorse blinders on looking at one matter, and maybe it does extend to overall governance or lack thereof that the NCAA has. And I know Jeffrey Kessler has his hands on multiple ongoing cases that relate to that. This, again, I use the log on the fire analogy again, because this just feels like another one.
2: Yeah, this is insane. It's crazy. Now, first thought is, well, we could be able to do something about this, right? Appeal? Yes, there can be an appeal, but that is likely to take 6 months. And hello, it's June, which means that takes us to the end of the college football season. And the season is going to kick off for Texas Tech on September 5th. So we're less than 90 days away from the season opener. They open against Abilene Christian. Then they play Oregon State before the Big 12 opener at home on September 18th against Houston. I mean, there's just not going to be time for that. So it looks like he's going to be able to play. Now, there is a solution that is suggested by Matt Hayes of USA Today, which I will get to. But just a little more, you know, juice here. This is Nick Saban last week testifying before the House on the college sports bill, and just where we are with the state of college sports in general.
14: If you had the biggest, baddest Ferrari that you could ever have, and it was going 150 miles an hour toward the Grand Canyon, somebody needs to tap the brakes. And I think that's what we all need to do here. And I'm going to veer a little away from my testimony and just give you some examples of, you know, things that I think people may not know that are happening in college football that are huge problems. First of all, I think student athletes should profit from name, image, and likeness as long as those things are authentic endorsements. They create branding for themselves. They sign with the company. They do promotions. I think these things are all healthy for their education as well as their quality of life. I think name, image, and likeness has become pay for play. You know, I said 5 or 6 years ago when a school that I'm not going to mention who didn't do anything wrong had what is called a collective. A collective is an organization that raises money basically from alumni to be able to pay players and disguise it as marketing opportunities. When a school did that, the first school that did it, I said, is this what we want college football to become? And I got really criticized for that. But it has become that. And it's become pay for play. And we've also extended the opportunities now to funnel money from operations, which come to the universities as marketing opportunities from the university standpoint, to funnel that money out of operations into paying players. So now if you take that $20 million or whatever it is, you could fund 5 or 6 Olympic and women's sports. So these are things that I think need to be addressed, and I think this bill takes a big step forward in doing that. So I think this bill also creates a competitive balance. You know, the NFL, the NBA, Major League Baseball, they all have some kind of rules that govern how they compete. It creates parity. It creates, you know, something that gives you the opportunity to have a framework to build a fair play system in, which I think is really, really important. And I think this bill does that. Right now in college football, we have no rules. We have state laws. We have different in every state. We have litigation. The NCAA cannot enforce their own rules because every time they try to enforce the rule, there's a lawsuit. So, I mean, an example would be Ole Miss's quarterback. They say he can't play next year. He's playing next year because of litigation. So, but this is just the way it is. It's become an arm race. Who spends the most has got the best chance to win. But I think it's a race to the bottom because if you don't spend to win, you lose your fan base and you don't have any revenue. So how do you manage the other sports? So the one thing that I think this bill does, you know, sort of enhance the enforcement of the House settlement, which to me is a start, which sort of creates a revenue share, kind of a cap, and also controls some of the name, image, and likeness things that this bill tries to control.
2: That's Nick Saban last week in front of the House. The point he makes there in the last minute or so is the NCAA can't make rules because they make a decision and somebody goes to court and it gets overturned. And that's, this was, again, last week before the announcement yesterday that Brandon Sorsby is going to be able to play college football one more year, even though he placed 40 bets on his own team back in 2022 when he was at Indiana. Didn't play in the game, so what? But the ruling was based on the fact that he would be harmed by not being able to play, and was aptly put by Josh Pate, who covers college football. Those used to be called consequences. I mean, it's just insane. So what's the answer? There may not be an answer, but Matt Hayes of USA Today has something here which maybe won't happen, but should happen. He said, here's a potential way out of this mess. A simple gangster move by the college football playoff. Immediately declare Texas Tech ineligible for the playoffs. He says, you want to play quarterback who is not only brazenly gambled, but gambled on his own team? Go ahead and play him, but go ahead, Texas Tech, go play him, but your team won't play in the college football playoff. The integrity of the playoff supersedes all. And then he, and you're probably thinking to yourself, yeah, sure, that's going to happen. But this is what Matt Hayes says. Don't think this is some crazy half-cocked idea. A person with intimate knowledge of the situation told USA Today Monday night, it's going to be looked at. And he says, how could it not? A ruling released on Monday morning yesterday from the judge in Texas that allowed Sorsby to play in 2026, despite his admitted habitual gambling, is not only an affront to college sports, but to all sports in this country. Once players are gambling on their sports, their teams, without fear of reprisal, the idea of fair competition ceases to exist. This is what was said for decades, a century, why we couldn't have gambling. But once legalized gambling came in and they looked at the dollars, oh boy, but we'll control it. Well, they didn't control it here. You had a guy who bet on his team 40 times, and the NCAA said, yeah, you can't play. It's against the rules. And a judge said, no, we can't have him harmed by not being able to play. He might have to go to the National Football League. Oh, my God. He won't benefit from the coaching. I mean, crazy. This is more from Matt Hayes. He says, this goes beyond judge shopping, beyond trying to eliminate restraints on player movement or player earning, beyond extending eligibility another season, and directly into ditching, you've got to be kidding me, right? Into the ditch of you. That's what I think most people are saying about this is, what? He's playing? He says, how does a college football playoff pull off this move? You know, declaring Texas Tech ineligible. He says it's not as difficult as you might think. He says the College Football Selection Committee only ranks teams eligible for the playoffs, and the college football playoff is run by a board of managers, a group of 11 university presidents and chancellors who develop, approve, and review operating policies. It is not run by the NCAA. In fact, it's the only collegiate sports championship event that isn't governed or officially sanctioned by the NCAA. So there's a chance here for the College Football Committee to have some cojones and say, okay, Texas Tech, you can have an undefeated season, but you're not going to be eligible. We're not putting you in. You know, this years ago, when Barry Switzer was doing things that may or may not have been kosher at Oklahoma, they couldn't appear on television, and I believe they could appear in bowl games, but maybe even not that. This is when, you know, he had great teams. Joe Washington was on some of them. Anyway, he says, this is more from Matt Hayes. He says, in other words, there is a potential workaround in the Sorsby ruling, even with the judge's mandate that the NCAA cannot enforce its rule of restitution for the 2026 college football season. But any litigation against the college football playoff likely would have to include Texas Tech and focus on any political linkage, potential linkage between the NCAA and the playoff. And if the playoff can prove it's a separate entity, which it was clearly set up to be, it's easier to do. They don't want an admitted habitual gambler jeopardizing the integrity of the playoffs. Absolutely. If Texas Tech gets in with Sorsby next year and they're playing, you know, defending champion Indiana, so wear my championship Indiana t-shirt today, that's going to be the talk. Well, they got a dirty quarterback. What are they doing here? That's not going to be good for the college football playoff, which is all based on television. You know, this is when a lot of people are going to start to pay attention to college football, too, who don't necessarily do that. He says, Texas Tech is a member of the NCAA. Texas Tech agreed to and had input in strict rules against gambling. All 300-plus NCAA member institutions do. If you gamble, you forfeit eligibility. There's no massaging that clear line of causation. Until, that is, you can't score a lousy point in the quarterfinals. You know, Texas Tech got shut out. Then you double down on doing whatever it takes to keep up with the Big Ten and the SEC, and you add the number one player in the portal, who just happens to be the best quarterback. Texas Tech arguably had the best defense in college football in 2025, but never got enough of the most important position on the field. He says there's nothing left but one final influential swing by the college football playoff. Ban Texas Tech from its playoffs if it plays Sorsby. I think he's right. Will it happen? We'll have to see. But it's so much outrage now. I you know, somebody's got to do something. We can't have September 5th. Hey, Brandon Sorsby out on the field for Texas Tech. And as they look to get back to the college football playoff this year, and now that they still have a great defense, they're adding the number one quarterback in the portal. And look at what happened last year at Indiana, where you added a quarterback from the portal, Fernando Mendoza, who went on to an undefeated season, the national championship, and the number one pick in the NFL draft. And all of that could await Brandon Sorsby, who is a dirty cop. You know, it's not a debate. He bet on college football on his team 40 times. I don't care if he didn't play in the game. He bet on his team. And the court said, yeah, I know. And the governing body that runs his sport said he's ineligible. But no. He's going to be hurt by that. Just stunning. Absolutely stunning. We'll finish up with the Belmont and the win by Golden Tempo, why that's significant, and why the Triple Crown Series needs to change. It's the Andy Pollin Show, ESPN 630.
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8: Oh, sorry, jumped the gun a little bit there. I apologize for that. Been listening to the other station a little bit. The obsession with this Brandon Ayuk story is insane. He could wind up here. This is where he wants to be. He, of course, 49ers receiver, played in college at Arizona State with Jaden Daniels, and they're still friends. And Jaden was asked about him a week or two ago at the OTAs. This, by the way, is the last week of OTAs. They have the mandatory minicamp next week. But this has raised some interest here on his Instagram account over the weekend. Ayuk talked for about a minute and a half about his situation. Did not mention the 49ers, did not mention the Commanders. But he put it out with a caption for this Instagram video that he had. He said, if you scared, just say dat. And he spent most of the minute and a half describing an unspecified entity as little boys and female dogs who are afraid. He never explicitly mentions the 49ers, but they are in a situation of a kind of a standoff here. It's very simple. He wants out. He wants to be released. They've got him under contract, and because they voided the part of it where they have to pay him, they're saying, well, you want him, go trade for him. And the Commanders are saying, well, we want him. They're not saying they want him, but they may have some interest in him because, you know, Adam Peters was there when they drafted him, so he knows about his town. He's been a great player. He just, you know, he got hurt, and then for whatever reason, his whole time with the 49ers came to an end because he didn't want to rehab with them. He started the video by comparing who he's dealing with to kids who don't get picked for a basketball game, so they take their ball and go home. He then goes on to say that someone, presumably the Niners, afraid that he could come back and haunt them if he plays elsewhere. He tells them that someone needs to stop running from the bill or belt. It's hard to tell which words he uses. This all ramped up last year when the 49ers voided the remaining guaranteed money on his contract because he didn't participate in rehab for an injury, knee injury. The Niners then placed Ayuk on the reserve left team in December after Ayuk stopped showing up at the facility altogether. As the offseason has gone on, there's no trade that he wants, the one that would send him here, has materialized, and the Niners have continued to hold on to Ayuk in part because Kyle Shanahan says they're not trying to hook up another team as fast as they possibly can. Interesting thinking about Kyle Shanahan. Now, their beef, the Shanahan's beef, would obviously be with Dan Snyder. I don't think he's holding it against the Washington organization because of the way he and his dad were treated there. But, you know, is that, you know, the reason there? It is a conference opponent, so that could happen. You know, that could be part of the picture that he would like him to go to the AFC. Not sure. But now that the June 1st deadline has passed, the Niners are free to trade or release Ayuk with the remainder of the dead money owed to him split up over the next 2 years rather than 2026. That's what June 1st means. It's not being paid, does not count against their 90-man roster. If Ayuk does not report when the Niners open training camp late next month, he will revert to the reserve did not report list, which could also trigger fines of $50,000 a day. So they're waiting for somebody to blink, and he's trying to get the Niners to blink. Whether they do that or not, who knows? I wish the horse racing industry would blink on this sticking to the Preakness being 2 weeks after the Kentucky Derby, which once again has prevented us from having a Triple Crown winner. And the Belmont was run over the weekend. Frankly, it was not on my radar at all. I was at an event after 6 o'clock, I didn't even bother to check on my phone. And Golden Tempo, who won the Kentucky Derby but did not compete in the Preakness, won the race. And Tony Kornheiser has been pushing for a new schedule for the Triple Crown, and he uses this to emphasize that yesterday with Mike Wilbon on PTI.
3: So how does Golden Tempo look after the Belmont? The horse looks like a Triple Crown horse in the same way that Sovereignty last year looked like a Triple Crown horse, because they both did the same thing. They both won the Kentucky Derby, they both won the Belmont, and they both skipped the Preakness. Now, I don't know how you can have a Triple Crown, the most famous thing in your sport, if nobody runs in the Preakness. This horse, Golden Tempo, did the same thing in this race that he did in the Kentucky Derby. And I told you this, Mike. Yeah. He's dead last at the top of the stretch, dead last, and he runs down every other horse in the race. But it's not, if you don't run in the Preakness, it's not the Triple Crown. Last year, the trainer, Bill Mott, kept his horse out. This year, Sherry DeVoe kept her horse out. It has to change. They have to change the schedule. It's very simple, because you want to save your sport, and the casual fan only pays attention to the Triple Crown. So you go first Saturday in May for the Derby, first Saturday in June for the Preakness, and July 4th for the Belmont. And I think that's how you do it. Now, I'm willing to take any questions. I'm pretty good at state capitals, so anything you want to ask me, go ahead.
9: Let me just say this. I completely rip load management in the NBA. You let it slide because you care about tanking more. This
3: I care about tanking
9: is load
3: more.
9: Management at its worst.
3: Yes, 100%. 100%.
9: Because if this horse had done that in the Preakness as well, which it seems capable of, and had won three times last to first, it'd be one of the great Triple Crown events.
3: Yeah, all time.
9: Ever.
3: All time.
9: Instead, they said, no, let's protect the horsey. I mean, I'm saying that knowing nothing about the health of horses. I grant you that. But you better be ripping this, because we both ripped the NBA for load management. That's what
3: I'm ripping it. I'm not ripping it for load management. I'm ripping it. What they want to do now is they like to say, take care of the equine athletes. If nobody wants to run 2 weeks after the first race anymore, change the schedule.
8: Absolutely. I think that makes total sense. You know, whether that's going to lead us to more Triple Crown winners, I don't know. But the horse racing industry has such incredible tradition with this Triple Crown. You're not talking about 30 years. You're talking about 150 years. And so they may stick that. But they're hurting themselves. They are shooting themselves in the foot by this, by sticking to the old schedule. Look, the tradition was altered anyway because the Preakness that had been run at Pimlico for over 100 years was run at Laurel this year, and it was a shorter distance. So you've already messed with that. You probably can fix up the schedule, and a July 4th possibility of a Triple Crown be great. It would beat the hell out of Joey Chestnut in the hot dog eating contest. Wouldn't you rather see that? Along with the baseball, let's say they did that at noon, right? I mean, you can't run it too late on July 4th, because then you're bleeding into the fireworks and people want to get to fireworks displays and all that. And I don't know enough about horse racing to tell you whether that's a legitimate time to start a race at noon. But that would be a lot better than seeing a guy shoveling a bunch of hot dogs into his face. I mean, we've seen it. But that we watch it because that's what's on the 4th of July. And there is that tradition of hot dogs and Coney Island and all that. But the horse racing would be better. It would have all these people at Belmont Park and have the cameras on them all morning as they get ready for the race. It would make total sense. One last thing. hockey coaches, they continue to get recycled. Not that he's a bad coach. Peter Laviolette, he won a Stanley Cup with Carolina, but that was 20 years ago. Since then, he's been moving around. He was here for a few years. He was fired by the Rangers. That was his job after leaving here, so didn't coach last year. He's also worked for the Islanders, Philadelphia, and Nashville, a 23-year coaching career. And back again, still only 61 years old. He's now got a job with the L.A. Kings, and he's going to coach them for 3 years. He seems like a good guy, but I've never heard a coach who sounded the same after an exciting win and a devastating loss. He always sounded like he had just seen his dog run over. You know, he had just had this, you know, kind of a way about him, this kind of Canadian way of speaking, and it just never really deviated much from that. So I see that he becomes the head coach of the LA Kings. That's great. They had been looking for a replacement for interim coach DJ Smith, who replaced Jim Hiller in March. Yeah, that's what they do in hockey. They fire coaches during the season, hoping they'll get a turbo charge in the Stanley Cup Finals, and looks like they have gotten that with the Las Vegas Knights. So we'll see if they can take a commanding 3-1 lead in that series tonight. Anyway, that's going to do it for me, and I will be back here tomorrow morning at 9 a.m.
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8: 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They bring you home safely. Caitlin Clark has been packing area gyms since she was at Iowa and played at Maryland a couple years ago. And now with the Indiana Fever, she packed it again last night, but it was only 4,200 since the Mystics had to play in Southeast with summer renovations going on at Capital One. But she delivered her signature logo three with a second left for a 78-76 Indiana win. Baseball, nice win for the Nats, 4-3 in San Francisco. They scored three in the ninth on C.J. Abrams' hit, followed by a steal and a score on the winning run on a hit from Dalen Lyle. Game two of that series tonight. And the Orioles' slide continues. Loss number three in a row, 6-3 at home to Seattle. Game two of that series tonight. The coverage here will begin at 6 o'clock. Orioles are now 5 under 500. D.C. weather, cloudy, high 84. Andy Pollin, ESPN 630.
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0: I don't get it.
1: I'm going to be guilty. I say that, but I'm going to be guilty of it in a couple of weeks. I'm going to go see Noah Kahan in Philly, and I'm going to send a video back to my son. You know, like, yeah, sometimes
0: it's okay to sometimes do some, you do obviously. That. Yeah, yeah, sure. But I'm just, I mean, there are people who spend the entire
2: if it's
0: time.
2: Jordan's last You're right. shot, are you going to put your phone up for Jordan's last shot?
1: If it were happening now?
2: Yeah. LeBron's, yeah. Like, you're at yeah. LeBron's last game. Is yeah. not going to be as consequential as Jordan's last shot. You got your phone up for that?
1: Yeah, I kind of hate myself for it, but yeah, I think I would. I
2: got to just breathe in the moment.
1: Oh, no. That's a good point. God, what a bummer. I'm such a bummer. Let's go Vince in Virginia. Vince, you're on ESPN Radio. What's up, Vince?
3: Yes.
1: Vince, you're on ESPN Good Radio. What's up, dude?
3: Yep, can you hear me?
1: Gotcha.
0: We got you.
3: Yeah, so the one sporting event I would love to see and pay a ton of money for is Muhammad Ali, Joe Frazier, Thriller in Manila. I remember watching that fight. I'm 60 years old with my grandparents on the big floor model TV on ABC with Howard Cosell and Ali saying that he thought he was dying, and that was the closest to death he's ever felt. So to me, that would be the one sporting event. Go Knicks in five.
1: All right. That's a good one. That's a really good one. We're going to get, I promise we're going to get Devin's. I promise we're going to get Bubba's. Bubba's is going to be.
2: No, Devin, right now. Do it, right now.
1: No, I want to give it the proper amount of time. I want to give it the proper amount of time.
0: I think he's going to go Dream Team.
1: Bubba's. This was SportsCenter. 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Brendan Sorsby is going to be allowed to play college football after betting on his own college football team. 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

0: That was his answer to the free throw disparity that the Spurs had. He's like, we fouled a lot. We turned it over. He wants no part of that. And he was asked point blank about the Wemby shoving him to no effect.
1: Jalen, what happened between you and Victor in the first quarter? And did their level of physicality bother you?
2: No. To answer your second question. And whatever you saw is what you saw.
0: I'll tell you what I saw. What I saw was a tone setter. That was the I saw that. I'm like, okay, officials aren't calling anything. I mean, Wemby just shoved him over. Yeah. And, you know, you look at it again, which, you know, the officials could have if they want to see if there was a flagrant foul, but there was no foul called at all. So if they're going to let that go where a forearm shiver knocks Jalen Brunson to the floor, Wembanyama came into the Knicks' house and shoved their star player and potential statue-worthy player to the floor. Refs don't call it, and the Spurs are like, this is our house tonight. Essentially set the tone.
3: So when we were kids watching basketball and playing this game, where's the enforcer for the Knicks? Hey, you can't do that to our star player. Why wouldn't someone take out Wemby?
0: Well, the enforcer to the Knicks is not allowed in the building.
3: But who is the Oakley or the Knicks?
4: They don't have Julius anymore.
0: How many teams have that guy, though? Who would even be that guy for the Spurs?
4: They used to have bullies, right? And then you'd have a goon who would clean up the bully. But then they got rid of all the goons.
0: Dylan Brooks?
4: And the bullies got to stay.
3: Nobody hit Michael Jordan like that because Oakley was on the Bulls back then, and right. He would take care of them.
4: Yeah,
0: and then Oakley was that way for Ewing.
3: So somebody does it to your guy, where's the retaliation?
4: I just said those guys don't allow those guys anymore. Those guys don't exist anymore. But the bullies are still out there.
0: I think those days are over. I don't know, man. I don't know.
3: I mean, back in the day, Wemby's put on his butt, you know, after something like that gets no-called.
0: No-called in the house of the New York Knickerbockers. That was a tone setter. That's when I'm beginning to think, okay, this is not going to be the Knicks' night.
4: Spurs had to win that game. They were more desperate.
0: Well, give them credit. They did it. You
4: know, they had to.
0: They went in and did it.
3: Physical playoffs. I kind of like it.
0: That's Stephon Castle. And Dylan Harper
3: is
0: Victor. And you look at the Spurs and you're like, these guys are going to be so good. And they're three wins away from an NBA final. They could actually do this. They could actually be the first team to lose their first two games at home to start an NBA finals and come back and win it. They are one game away from having home court advantage back. Brian Windhorst was in the building last night. He's going to be on the show when we come back right here on the Rich Eisen Show, everybody.
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0: I still think the Knicks win game four. Spurs take game five. Knicks in six.
1: Knicks in six.
0: Why not? Why not?
2: Stop holding Wemby.
0: Let's do what's more likely. Wembanyama has two fouls by the end of the first quarter in game four.
2: No.
0: Okay. Thank you. Good to know.
2: Scott Foster doing game four.
0: Is he?
1: Games are game four. I don't know.
0: You know?
2: Gets announced day of.
0: Well, he extends the series.
2: That's what I mean.
0: So that would mean the Spurs would win.
2: Yeah.
0: I got you. What else, Chris?
1: You're picking up what he's what putting else? Down.
2: I don't know if you guys are as locked in. The hockey has been doing the hockey. It
0: is great.
2: It's been amazing.
0: Yeah, right.
2: Vegas up 2-1. And since they've been a franchise, my goodness, Jay Felly, if the Vegas Knights win the Cup, they're the greatest expansion team in sports history.
0: How can you push back on it?
2: Two Cups and another appearance?
0: Right.
2: And they've been around, what, eight seasons?
0: And their pre-puck drop entertainment?
2: They've only missed the playoffs one time. They are phenomenal.
3: They had a lottery. They took a player from every team. I don't know.
2: That's an expansion team. That's what you do.
0: Yeah. Well, not from every team, though. Right?
3: Not
0: every you're right. Expansion, yeah, that's what happens. But how many times did they go ahead and just start punking people?
2: You know, the Marlins popped up, won a World Series, and they dismantled the team.
0: Right.
2: Vegas has just kept it going. Pretty impressive.
0: I don't know. The Jets were a pretty good expansion team back in the day.
2: Then what happened?
3: When?
0: Is this the end? Is that it?
2: Last one. Last one.
0: Yes.
2: While the pitching has been awesome, okay?
0: Uh-oh.
2: Shohei has lost all of his hitting and running superpowers.
0: Why are you going back here? Why are you doing this?
2: Do you understand? This guy went 50-50 two seasons ago. The coolest season we've ever seen. He is on a pace for half of that home run total and less than 20 stolen bases. Yeah. He has six home runs in 2 months. I said 2 months.
0: Are you really going back here? You're going back here?
2: I'm saying while
0: did you know that he's hit 500 for 3 weeks after you said he should stop pitching because it's ruining his hitting?
4: What game were you watching?
2: He has six home runs since April 13th.
0: All right.
2: Where is the power and the running?
0: Are the Dodgers in first place?
2: Where's the power and the running?
0: Are the Dodgers in first place?
2: It's June 9th.
0: Okay, and part of the reason why they're in first place is because Ohtani is pitching lights out.
2: Can you read? It says the pitching is awesome.
0: I know that, but you're still implying that the pitching is ruining his excellence as a hitter. He's still excellent.
2: Power, hitting and running.
0: Okay.
2: Where is the hitting and running power?
0: Well, there's still 3-4 months in there.
1: June 9th.
2: If he hits 30 home runs, I will be stunned.
0: Oh, boy.
1: Wow. Come on, bro. You know he's hitting 30.
0: Why does this guy keep on doubling and tripling and quadrupling down? It's fun. It's fun. Well done. Well done. Do we even have to say the word overreaction? Overreaction.
2: Oh, my God.
0: Overreaction. But keep on tilting at this windmill, pal.
1: This reflects on you, though. I've said this before.
0: This is great.
2: Where's the home runs?
0: Okay. Okay. 844-204-RICH, number down. 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

0: And that was an issue for him last year. But I mean, you know, this year you're looking at a future all NBA defensive player and potentially an all NBA player. I mean, he's a great player. And, you know, when he came out, and was, you know, valued at, you know, people were saying, oh, he might be the fourth pick or the fifth pick or whatever. You're going, there's an argument to be made. He should be one. Hmm. He's amazing. What an athlete. I mean, just a stud athlete.
1: What about Brunson when you first laid out on him in Villanova, Jay?
0: Well, I loved him, but if you were to ask me when, even as a two-time national champion, when he was drafted, if I saw that he, you know, if I saw into the future, he's going to be an all NBA player and going to be a multi-time all-star and the face of a franchise, I would have said, no, I doubt that. I think Jay Wright probably would have said, you know, that seems to be a stretch. One of the things that kind of amazes me about Jalen Brunson is, you know, his footwork. Like when he was at Villanova, I think Jay Wright called him back downs, where, you know, he would kind of post guys up and he played off 2 feet. All of them did. And his footwork is magnificent. And for him to have carried that to the NBA, where he can bully guys and back them in and then use his footwork to get around them, he's masterful. And it just shows you that it doesn't matter. It doesn't matter how big you are. If you're good enough, you're big enough. And he's good enough. What a stud.
1: No doubt. Jay, you're the man. Thanks for the time. Hit him straight, as you just did over the last 20 minutes. Enjoy it.
0: Always a pleasure.
1: Right back at you. Seriously, you're the best. Thanks for the time and the perspective.
0: See you, brother.
1: All right, man. That's the one and only Jay Billis. 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

0: 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Those have been hanging on for a while. I apologize. We went from interview to interview to interview. And I just love going from a dense, serious sports legal conversation with Jay Billis like that to a conversation we just had with Eric Andre. It really is just a way for us to, if you will, explore the studio space. Before we go, Brian Schottenheimer spoke, TJ.
1: Oh,
0: your guy. You made him cry at the combine.
2: Him, you know, Soruka. It's what I do, apparently.
0: It is. It is.
3: Harbor Walters.
0: Where, hey, coach,
2: what did my coach have to say?
0: Where's George Pickens, coach? Where is he?
4: My conversation with George has been positive, just about life in general. So I expect and hope he'll be here. I mean, hope and expect, same thing. I mean, I can't make anybody do something that they want to do. But yeah, no, he's not committed that to me. But I expect he'll be here.
1: Okay,
0: he signed his tender.
2: He did.
0: So that means he's under contract. If he didn't, he doesn't have to be at mandatory events. You keep thinking he's going to get traded, and I'm going to go on the other way. I don't think so.
2: I don't either.
0: He's going to make a serious amount of money in this first franchise tagged year, and I know he wants more money down the line. And June 15th, that's around the corner. That's the deadline by which you've got to be signed as a
1: 27.3 million this year on the franchise.
0: So, but. You want to make the bag, you
2: show up and ball out.
0: You show up and let Dak try and throw it to CeeDee Lamb, and when the attention gets paid there, you got yourself free reign, man. You get the one-on-one coverage from Dak in an offense that's on tilt for the Dallas Cowboys as they're playing great defense.
2: Glorious.
0: He's going to make a ton of money.
2: We got Caleb Downs. I don't know if you knew that.
0: I'm aware of that. Our...
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0: And away we go on this Tuesday. Mike Callow here on ESPN 630, the sports capital. You can listen anytime on the ESPN 630 app. We got a lot to get to today. NBA Finals Game 3 in the books. I said, don't make Wemby angry, and it seems like we have arrived at that. We'll get to that in just a little bit. Plus, Game 4 of the Stanley Cup Final, that coming up tonight as well, with Vegas up 2-1 with a home game at Vegas as well. We'll get into the Commanders as well, as they had OTAs again today. Also, what's the latest on Brandon Ayuk? I don't like to knock our media corps much, but asking about Brandon Ayuk, asking Dan Quinn about that, what do you think he's going to say? Like, it's so weird that the question even gets asked sometimes. You know he's not going to say anything. Like, come on, man. That's just, anyways, that's how that one is going. We'll talk about that coming up here in just a little bit. The Nationals with their first comeback win after trailing the eighth inning last night as well. We'll get into all of that coming up here in just a little bit. Let's start things off with the NBA Finals. Victor Wembanyama bounced back last night, and he was dominant at times. He was pretty dirty last night, too. I will give him credit. He kind of sunk to the Knicks level a little bit, and it worked yesterday, too. So saw that go down last night, obviously. You also had the Knicks, and I couldn't help but kind of feel this way. The Knicks were also just off all night from the get-go, not making crisp passes, turning the ball over, ball going out of bounds, not, you know, sinking shots. But there they were. They were up at halftime on a terrible start. And then, you know, they didn't mount the comeback last night, but, you know, then once again, gained a little bit of momentum, you know, losing 115-111. But I didn't hate their game. And so this feels like, once again, in games one and two, where they didn't even have their best nights. They got their first two wins. And then last night, they had their worst night and still only lost by four. And in fact, we're leading at halftime. I do wonder, will there be a correction with Victor Wembanyama? Will they let him, you know, be as physical as he was for this next game coming up, you know, tomorrow? Will they let that happen? I'm not sure. Usually the NBA loves to have a little course correction. So we'll see what happens there. And also, the energy at the Garden was obviously, you know, insane. And so now they know what to expect coming up in Game 4. It's not going to be this new feeling coming up in Game 3. So as much as I would like to credit the Spurs for winning on the road and Wembanyama improving his game, it doesn't mean the Knicks have gone away by any means. Obviously, this thing has to go to six games regardless, right? So if you don't think the Knicks are going to win at least one of the next three, you know, I'd be surprised at that. But crazier things have happened and all of that. I mentioned it yesterday. Do you really want to poke the bear with Victor Wembanyama? And he talked about the road winning.
1: Yesterday, Luke told me that he liked playing in road playoff environments, and especially tough ones, because all that adversity really makes a team come together. Do you feel like your team came together tonight in the face of a rockin' MSG crowd?
2: Yes. At home, it really feels like playing 6 against 5. In here, it feels like playing 5 against 6. But I agree with Luke. It really shows what teams are made of.
0: And that's something that I will say in games one and two. It didn't feel like the Spurs were. It didn't feel like the Spurs were banding together. It was individual efforts, to say the least, right? But what I'll say on this front too, and I'll say this about games one and two, being in San Antonio, that crowd didn't help the Spurs, you know, the team, the Spurs, either. You could tell right away how tight that crowd was in San Antonio, that they did not like being punched in the mouth by the Knicks. And you could say it's the same thing vice versa, where you've got Wembanyama shoving Jalen Brunson to the ground with no foul being called. You have, you know, multiple physical altercations happening in yesterday's game. And, you know, the Knicks were like that in the first two games, and now I feel like the Spurs have finally counterpunched back and say, okay, we'll play that game for you. And they did. Now, one thing I will say, and this happened in game two, and it happened last night, and I forget which commentator said it. They were letting a lot of things go, especially in the second half. And I'm okay with that. Like, I'm always the one over here preaching about hockey, how you've got badasses, you know, figuring out how to, you know, strap up with torn ACL, stuff like that, et cetera, et cetera, et cetera. And I'm okay with this overall. The fact that they are letting them play. You got to be consistent with it. And they have been, to say the least. So I will say, don't change it now. I also can't help but feel, though, that even last night was a little bit indicative of, hey, San Antonio's down two games. You know, this is not the must-win game here, right? The NBA is notorious for that, for the officiating to be switched up on a dime because it's, it's elimination game, so you better be really, really clean, right? I did not think the association was going to hand the Knicks, you know, a game three victory regardless. Giving them four chances to close out the series, that just wasn't going to happen, I think. That's just my overall feeling. Watching the game last night, I'm with it. Wembanyama stepped up, but they didn't call anything on him, right? You also looked at Jalen Brunson, who got in foul trouble in the fourth quarter. And that brings up my next point here. New Yorkers bringing up the phrase, and I said it yesterday because I loved it. Everybody's better than Jalen Brunson until it's time to be better than Jalen Brunson. Well, when he's in foul trouble, he's not even on the court. And what I'll say this too, Brunson hasn't been great this series, but clutched up in games one and two in the second half. Didn't have the chance to really do that last night. So, do you think Brunson's going to stay down that long? I don't think so. And once again, the way the association works, we know that they like longer series, right? And that's the way, you know, it kind of lands. So that's the way it goes. With Wembanyama as well. That video came out of him yesterday drawing, I think, in Central Park. And all I could think of was, one, New Yorkers, how are you not heckling him while he was doing that? And two, that dude's locked the F in. The fact that he was able to go out in the city and was not heckled was a little bit crazy. So that's where it lands for me. On this as well, here was the inside the NBA crew on the difference for the Spurs in New York.
3: We saw in game two, it was a lack of poise at times by the San Antonio Spurs. That poise was there throughout the game. Yes, they made mistakes. Yes, they didn't finish everything cleanly. But they didn't beat themselves. They didn't shoot themselves in the foot. They gave them an opportunity every possession down the stretch in the last 4 minutes of the game to say, hey, if we miss, we'll shake your hand, but we're not going to give you the game. And that was the difference to me down the stretch.
4: I can remember one time in the finals, Robert Horry came in the locker room and said, Diesel, we following you. And I said, Robert, what do you mean? He said, Diesel, every time you come out with that energy, you come out throwing bowls, acting crazy, it opens up the game for us. Victor started the game with a lot of energy, a lot of enthusiasm, and he had a great game. They followed. They still had a couple lapses, but they won the game. They got the monkey off the back. They're not going to get swept. And guess what? The next game, pressure will still be on the Knicks.
5: Well, I think down the stretch, they didn't make as many mistakes. It looked like there was a concerted effort for De'Aaron Fox to have the ball making the plays down the stretch. De'Aaron Fox is a proven point guard. He has the most experience of the guys that's playing with the Spurs. And down the stretch, they were able to close it out because they got looks at the rim as opposed to turnovers.
6: I actually think both of you guys are right. I thought that Victor coming out establishing himself, because when he gets going, that frees those other guys up because it makes them shade their defense like, uh-oh, we got to shade toward Victor because he's getting these dunks and lobs and everything. And that opens up things for Castle and all those other guys. But I've said all along, Ernie, I think the key to the Spurs is De'Aaron Fox. You go back and look, going back to the Portland series, when he plays well, and he's played very well the last few games, and those have been the two closest games. And when they needed a basket, which we got mad at them, we thought they should have went to him in the last game. Because he, to me, is the key to the Spurs.
7: But a 12-point game for him tonight, just 4 out of 11, he did have 8 assists. Yeah.

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1: To the way they played too much Brunson eccentric. You know, when they were winning, when they were blowing out teams, sweeping teams, they would get Cat involved more. To me, because Cat, they didn't use Cat at all tonight.
2: 11 points on 4 of 10 shooting.
1: They didn't use him, but I think they're becoming a little too, really in every game, they've been becoming a little too Brunswick. Brunson-centric? Yes.
2: Yeah.
3: And I can understand what Brunson's doing. The superstar, you're here at home, you're up two, you want to close it out, but, you know, he needs to pick his poison. He needs to definitely keep Cap involved and, you know, get the other guys involved.
4: So, I thought that was a good analysis there, too. The Knicks were able to overcome the starts. Two games in a row. One away, one home, right? But they haven't been able to sustain that either, right? Like, you think about it. Game two mistakes by the Spurs actually gave the Knicks that game. Now, granted, we don't know if the Spurs would have executed either one of those chances, but they had a lead, right? Then you have last night, where the Spurs stayed relentless, where Wembanyama was really, really good, and where he facilitated play. He was the bully. Some old school basketball going on there. Now, I will say this. I do wonder this too. With Wembanyama, will they let him be physical, that physical, for another game? And I'm not sure that's going to be the case. So, we'll see what happens there. I will say this, because this came out just a couple of minutes ago as well. That crowd last night, obviously, very loud, very boisterous, but it was not consistent as well. It was mainly really hype at the beginning, and then as the Spurs kind of kept it close, a couple of leads got changed, whatever, the crowd was kind of tight, right? It reminded me of the San Antonio crowd, to be frank. One factor that happened last night was the president was in attendance. People were focused in on that. And here's what I'll say this, because this just came out. He's not attending game four. So a lot of the rigmarole that this crowd had to go through as well will not happen, right? So I'm just saying that might be a factor on all of it. But either way, the way it all lands with me is that these three games have been about as close as you can make them. Yes, the end of game one, you know, got away from the Spurs, but they've been about as close as you can make it, and it's really come down to a game of inches. And so, have thoroughly enjoyed these finals. I was thinking about it last night because last year, when OKC won, and that whole series was basically like a foregone conclusion, right? With OKC beating the Pacers. Granted, it got to a game seven, which I think was a little shocking, I guess. Either way, I didn't watch a second of that last year. Like, fully admit, I didn't care. It got pushed to seven games. I'm surprised it got pushed to seven games. But either way, the way it landed was, I just really don't care. There's no interest for me as someone from DC, whatever. I've watched more in the last week than probably the last two finals combined in terms of sitting down watching it from start to finish. So, anyways, it's delivered so far. And at least it's been really intriguing. I said this at the beginning of the series. The Spurs have the propensity to get blown out, right? Look at what happened last series, right? Where, for some reason, them and OKC, like, four of those games were huge blowouts. And so I think that's maybe where I land here with the Knicks. The Knicks might have one of those in there somewhere if they can withstand a start and then stay consistent. Because last night, that's what it felt like again. It felt like the Spurs, once again, were able to kind of keep applying the pressure, but the Knicks were just hanging around. Even though they were turning the ball over like crazy, shots weren't falling. So, this is another one of those ones where it reminded me of game one, too, a little bit, where the Knicks didn't have their best game, and it felt like, win or lose, the Knicks had punched them in the mouth a little bit, and, you know,

0: the armor was cracked. So we'll see what happens. Either way, as I said, it's been a fun series. Thursday, tip at 8:30 in that one. So we'll see how it settles out. Let's take a quick time out. We'll get back to the Burgundy and Gold with the Commanders as OTAs once again happening today out in Ashburn. Dan Quinn asked about Brandon Ayuk. We'll jump into all of that coming up next year. This is The Line Change. I'm Mike Allo on ESPN 630 and the ESPN 630 app.
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0: We start things off with the Commanders back out at OTAs today. Dan Quinn speaking with the media along with a plethora of players. Dan Quinn, though, asked about Brandon Ayuk and his status and basically status quo with him, that he is not a free agent, so not much to speak on there. Over to baseball, Orioles and Nationals in action tonight. Orioles, first game on the docket tonight in the MLB, a 6:35 first pitch as they host Seattle for the second of a four-game series. Trevor Rogers going for the O's. Logan Gilbert going for the Mariners. Pregame starting at 6 o'clock right here on ESPN 630 and the ESPN 630 app. Over to the Nationals, a comeback victory over the Giants last night. They have game two of that series tonight. 9:45 first pitch. Adrian Hauser going for the Giants. Andrew Alvarez going for the Nats. ESPN 630 weather, cloudy right now. Temps at 83. Mike Callow, ESPN 630, the sports capital.
1: DC traffic now from ESPN 630.
2: An accident on the inner loop at the Legion Bridge moved to the right shoulder. A traffic is jammed from the toll road and delays continue on the inner loop through Bethesda, Silver Spring, and College Park. Outer loop heavy from Van Dorn Street to the Wilson Bridge. Also slow through Oxon Hill and Largo, and you will find delays on the Bethesda side on the outer loop between the 270 Spur and the Cabin John Parkway. In Fairfax, a portion of Burke Lake Road remains closed northbound between Cofferswood Road and Burke Road due to accident activity. And in Prince George's County, there is an accident now on Lanham 7 Road at Carter Avenue. I'm Michelle Murray. That's your traffic up to the minute.
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0: All right, welcome back. Mike Callow back here with you. ESPN 630, the Sports Capital, and on the ESPN 630 app. Recapped game 3 of the finals. We'll get to game 4 tomorrow as it happens. But the Commanders back out at practice today. I saw, of course, I always see the old Twitter feed of everyone that spoke. Dan Quinn spoke with the media before practice. We're going to get to that in just a little bit. Plus, Durante Jones spoke with the media as well. Also saw Nick Allegretti speak with the media. We'll hear from him, too, because we haven't heard from him yet. Rashad White, Frankie Louvu, Tress Way speaking with the media. So everyone seemingly available, including, like I said, Durante Jones, who will break some of that down as well. But let's get to Dan Quinn here, as he did speak with the media before practice. And was asked about Brandon Ayuk. I'm not sure if it cut off at the beginning here or not with Ayuk, but let's listen to the head coach. I'll react to it coming up here in just a second.
1: Obviously, two new systems, so the urgency, the communication, the details, I've been pleased with that. This time of year is more geared and leans more towards the passing game on both sides, but to see the intent, the skill work that goes into it, I've certainly been pleased with that. And now you put guys into different spots, see how they respond. And we're off to a good start. So what I'm looking forward to seeing this week, some more just guys elevating our skills and our game, all of that leading into next week.
2: Dan, obviously there's a lot of talk about what you guys maybe still lack on offense, what you could use. What do you see in the group that's here that says, hey, whatever happens, we have this?
1: Yeah, I think the thing that stands out the most to me offensively and certainly at the skill, running back and tight end and receiver, just the competitiveness in the group. Sometimes, you know, you see a number of different guys into a space, seeing where they can go. We've been rolling people through into different spots. So I think the strength of all of those groups is just the competitiveness, John, that will, you know, kind of rise the whole program up.
2: Is there something about the offense that can elevate more than other offenses?
1: I would say there's a lot of unknown still of what we are, the run game and the run actions that come off of it. And I would say that probably the biggest thing that you and everybody else will see differently is maybe some first and second down. You know, third and fourth down, I think there's concepts that carry over from not just our offense from, you know, the last 2 years to this year, but around the league. But I do think you'll see some difference.
3: And some of the guys who were here the last couple of years better at that.
1: Yeah, I liked the balance of what I've seen with Amik and Mikey outside. Both of them have similar games in some ways, Nikki, in terms of the competitiveness, the on-the-ball playing. They've got football smarts. And then in the back end, with the addition of Nick, Quan, Will, we're rolling those guys a lot as three safeties as the groups go. So I think you'll hear it from the defense, too. I think you'll hear them. And I'm hearing that type of communication, you know, from both hubs, meaning the linebackers and the safeties.
4: There's a prominent player on another team who's wearing Washington Commanders gear and social media and played with your quarterback in college. I wonder what you make of that situation and whether you think there will be a resolution.
1: Yeah, like, not for my, you know, understanding or have a comment about that. You had to take a shot, I understand.
4: Yeah, no, I did, yeah.
1: Very fair. I'm sure.
3: What is Nick Cross brought to the back end of the season?
1: Well, some of it you won't see yet, but there is a really physical style, a box style of play to him. He's got more speed maybe than even I thought, you know, playing in the deep part of the fields. And so by the week, like our first week, we played almost all middle field coverages where we were featuring guys high and low. The last week, it's been more of the two high spaces. So we're also experimenting and learning what each of the guys can do. But I think I feel the speed, the quickness of somebody that's got that kind of size. Not a lot, Mitch, and the reason why, you know, through the years they've changed where, you know, way back it was earlier, you had more than one practice a day. What it does allow us to do, and for the players and some of for the new coaches, our vibe of what a practice week would look like. So this is what we'll install in the morning. We'll have a walkthrough after lunch, go to practice, come back and review it. So I want the coaches to feel that battle rhythm. I want the players to get into that. As far as the on-field portion, it'll be, you know, almost like we just had three more practices. But there is value in putting things in, like this week is three different installs. We'll call it like 7, 8, 9. And then we'll pull from 1, 2, and 3 what we'd like to see in 4, 5, 6, and 7, 8, 9 for the mini camp. So what do we want to see a little bit more of? What could we say we didn't hit quite enough? And then now you want to feature that again. And the other thing in minicamp, I'd like to feature as many of the players that haven't got a lot of reps to see if we can get them a lot more and a little bit of pressure test to see where they're at. And so not all the reps as you're going through practice are equal. So in the mini camp, that gives you a time to elevate some more people.
5: And with no Bobby Wagner, how do you see Frankie Luber maybe become more of a leader, especially in a young linebacking room?
1: Yeah, and Frankie and Bobby both led in their own unique ways, playing together for the last 2 years. Frankie's somebody like we all respect so much just by like the passion and the love for the game. What we've seen probably more is his communication and ability, play calling of things that, you know, kind of were naturally deferred to Wags. And so, you know, kind of being pushed into those spaces, it's allowed for him to talk and communicate at a higher level, and he certainly answered that.
5: I'm curious, just an overall leadership question, especially on defense, because Bobby was such a, you know, vocal figure. You know, he had a stranglehold on that defense. Who are you leaning on this year? Like, who do you want to assert themselves to maybe be their that leader of the defense?
1: Yeah, I think at the three different locations, what does that look like, and who are they? And as this team chemistry, you know, continues to grow, the voices I'm hearing certainly is Frankie is one. I'm certainly feeling all of Mikey's intent. He's been one of the hardest workers we've had through this offseason. You know, I can imagine many a days here seeing he and JK here early in the mornings going through their process. So those are just a few that I feel like have elevated leading work, all of it, you know, just to take it to a new space. But it's not something that you just hand out. It is something that needs to be, you know, garnered more over time. We knew there was certainly going to, like, he's one of the most incredible leaders, you know, I've been around. But also, it now allows some space to see what could take place, what could happen, who could elevate. And so I like being aware of that and watching into that. That would take some more time, even as good as Jaden started it. It's more, is he going to be good mini camp? Okay, let's wait for training camp, and then you go into that spot. So there's been a number of steps up so far, but I would say it's not one singular voice today. I think like with the two of them and a lot of great players, like how much they love football, and it goes into like this dedication to find an edge, to stay early, to go late, like knowing there's sacrifices that other people won't make in the dark hours. And Wags live that, you know, and Sonny has those same traits of how much he loves it and wants to put in the time and the effort to do that. And so that's one trait that I see a commonality between those two and all great players. You're like, man, they love it, and they are going to like do whatever it takes to get themselves ready to go.
5: What have you seen from Sonny now that the veterans, he's working with the veterans, they're getting organized? Have you seen anything different, or what do you want to see more from him?
1: I think just in general, like I'm seeing what we'd like, and there's times when it's, man, absolutely go let it rip, like trust yourself, you know, it's a new system, but they're all new working in it at the same time. So there's certain advantages for this year's rookie class, much like the 24 class. The veterans aren't miles ahead in terms of a scheme. So having all of them work some together, like, that's a big deal.
6: Dan, last week we saw quarterbacks wearing cameras on their helmets. I don't know if they're going to keep that up today and beyond, but whose idea was that, and how does that change their film session?
1: Yeah, so the GoPros came from David, and it's definitely gives insight. There's also volume on that, and so hearing that microphone of what it could sound like in a huddle, what does the check look like? So there's definitely advantages. It's not as effective for throws like deeper down the field, so we're still exploring with it, but it gives another perspective and how to hear things. And so as a coach, especially when you're on the sideline, hearing that type of communication back and forth, if it was just the video, that'd be good, but adding the sound with it, with the mic, I think that's another layer to it. So we'll continue to work with it now and through the next week, and then we can decide what days, how we want to work it. But I'm encouraged by it so far. When I first saw it, I didn't know how I'd feel, like It's going to make me seasick, you know, like up and down and all over the place. And I think some positions it might be that. If you're a safety and you're looking around all the time. But at that position specifically, I think there's advantages to doing it.
2: Yeah, what you, three more. Where have you learned being able to watch some of that so far?
1: It certainly gives you, like, your first read, like, of where somebody is looking. Now, as a coach, all right, we see a stripe on their helmet. Where are they going? How quickly do they get off something? So those are, like, the first thing. But, again, I do like the mic'd up part of that. I've done that before with players into practice. This is another side of that. Who's communicating? How are they communicating it? It's more effective in the passing game on, like, shorter and intermediate routes, it feels like, from a camera. So let's see where we can take it. But there's definitely some value to it. Yep.
4: Have people given veteran days off during camp? Like, have you evaluated how you'll handle camp in terms of your workload and intensity?
1: Yes. Yep. We spend a lot of time on that. And fortunately, like, the NFL also helps on, like, some of the player health and safety things of, like, ramp ups and what does that look like. But there will be less, you know, for sure, just based on injury history and age. But I do fully expect this to be our most competitive camp that we've had, you know, in going into year three. And so those are good. That's when you're kind of pushing everybody to see where we can get to. So I'll be excited for that time. I'm not thinking there yet, but there is an element of, like, there's going to be some battles that you guys are going to be covering that it's not going to be decided after one day. And there's going to be times, you know, like, we're going to work our way all the way through it.
3: Is the running backs group one of those?
1: I mean, that is one. Yeah. And I've been pleased with, like, the additions that we've had. So seeing Rashad out of the backfield catching it, he was on the return game the other week. He's got great hands. So what does he add into it on some third downs? What is Katron and Robert and Bill? Like, how do we develop those guys? So that is, you know, on offense specifically, I felt like at running back and tight end and receiver, man, there's a lot of mixing around and going. And so different personnel groups. So let's find what the guys can do their best and then see how we can feature that.
7: All right, thanks, Coach.
1: All right, thank you, everybody. You guys have a good one.
0: There was Dan Quinn with the media from earlier today. The non-answer on Brandon Ayuk, obviously, he's not going to say anything, and he was a little more lighthearted than I would have been about it there. And then he did mention one thing that I saw, or was asked about one thing that I saw last year, or last week, I should say, with some of the clips, and that was the GoPros that the quarterbacks were wearing. Yeah, they're wearing GoPros on top of their helmets, and I guess it's going to make watching film a little bit different, I guess, is where it lands with me. Either way, just another set of film that that Jaden Daniels can go ahead and dissect. So there's that. There was a little bit of a blurb from Ben Standing earlier today that Terry McLaurin and Antonio Williams were running on the side field during the individual parts of practice, as I like to call it, the Curtis Samuel Memorial side field, because if you remember, every single day Curtis Samuel was out on the sides. So anyways, that was the latest on that front. I don't want to call it non-answer, but the chatter about Sonny Styles, about how, you know, trust your instinct, go when you need to go, I'm not surprised at some of that stuff as well. And let's be honest here, he's a newer player. He's obviously a brand new player. He's also one of those players, I think it's worth noting here, a little bit like Jaden, but probably, you know, a little more raw, where he was kind of peaking at the end of the season, where his tape and his instincts and stuff wasn't as good as it was towards the beginning, as it was at the end of the season. So I'll say this too, he seems pretty raw, and I'm not going to really factor anything in until we see him actually on the field as well. So we'll see there. And then the other ask there too about the leadership of this group as well. That including with, or I guess that, you know, being the subtraction of Bobby Wagner, but now you've got Frankie Luvu back there. Styles will probably step into that. Jaden on the offensive side there. So a little bit of a transition. And I guess really too, this is year three under this regime with Adam Peters and Dan Quinn. This would be where your own players that you've brought in here now will be the leaders on this team, right? Daron Payne has never really been kind of that vocal leader. I know last year there was a little bit of chatter on that, but, you know, he's not that guy. You know, you're not that guy, pal, like that clip. So that's another interesting thing. Who's going to be the one that kind of steps up, you know, in the offseason to be the quote-unquote captains as well? So we'll see on that front. As Dan Quinn mentioned, it is a camp, OTAs, with two new coordinators. Dronte Jones spoke for a few minutes with the media. It's only about 3 or 4 minutes here. We'll get into that and then more coming up on the other side here. This is The Line Change. I'm Mike Callow on ESPN 630 and the ESPN 630 app.
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8: Slow going traffic in the district on DC 295 northbound, heading from the 11th Street Bridge over towards East Capitol Street, and southbound of Sofenburrows Avenue towards East Capitol Street. Also, you will find delays right now in the district on 395 northbound between 110 and the 14th Street Bridge, and the freeway is jammed up between the 14th Street Bridge and the 3rd Street Tunnel. Still a slow go on the inner loop of the Beltway, very heavy from 123 to the Legion Bridge with an accident there, moved to the shoulder, and delays continue on the inner loop through Bethesda in towards College Park, and the outer loop heavy from 270 to the Clara Barton Parkway and from the Springfield Interchange to the Wilson Bridge. I'm Michelle Murray. That's your traffic up to the minute.
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0: All right, welcome back. Mike Callow back here with you. ESPN 630, the Sports Capital, and on the ESPN 630 app. Talking Commanders here. We'll get to Durante Jones here in just a second, but I feel like I do have to have a programming note for tomorrow. We've got, by the way, the DC Defenders have been just so great all season long, and with them making it into the UFL Championship game, they're hooking it up this week. Coach Shannon Harris is going to join us 4:25 on Thursday. But then tomorrow, I was told that the UFL trophy will be dropping by in studio. UFL President Russ Brandon, seeing if he can join tomorrow as well in person. If not, though, we will have some pictures on social media, stuff like that. Either way, they've been very nice to us. When the Defenders won last year, we had Andre Mintz along with the trophy during the offseason, or right after the offseason, once they did their little celebration at the Wharf last year as well. So we'll see what happens there, but just wanted to say that for you as well. We're trying to get Sam Acho on Friday as well to talk about the championship game. So go get your tickets there. 50 Cent, the halftime show. Should be a good time if you're not doing anything coming up this weekend. Back to the Defenders real quick, though. Obviously, all eyes on Jaden Daniels and the offense and the new look offense from David Blau. How about the defense, though? I feel like we have been flip-flopping on the pressure and, you know, where it belongs. But Durante Jones, obviously for another first-time coordinator, has some dogs now, you know, shaping the defense in free agency. As I said, Durante Jones spoke with the media only for a couple minutes here. Let's listen to that, and I'll react to it on the other side.
1: He's meeting every morning with Ken Norton and George Banco, and the way he's looking at the game is good for us, and we just want to continue to build on his development as a player and as a linebacker and what we want him to do. Well, I think to answer that question, yes, definitely excited about the opportunity. And again, I want to just continue to thank Josh Harris and organization and Dan Quinn and Adam Peters for giving me the opportunity. But in terms of, you know, B-Flow has definitely been very instrumental in my background, along with many others. And so you're talking about a Marvin Lewis, Mike Zimmer, Vance Joseph, Dave Aranda, those guys have been very instrumental. So I like to think you're pulling from a little bit of everyone. And just your experiences, as we all have done in our past with anything. You know, you take multiple classes in college, you're going to pull from all types of classes. You know what I mean? So, yes.
2: A big storyline is Durante going into kind of the new addition to this defense is younger and faster. That's kind of the narrative we've been talking about. What do you see? Kind of explain the younger and faster that you've seen on the field.
1: Well, obviously, you see guys flying around, and that's just the effort. You know, Coach Q does a great job of the culture that he's built here. But the effort and guys playing lights out and just giving all they got for their teammate, you can see that the brotherhood has been established there and guys playing for one another. And so the younger and faster, I would honestly say because of the culture that is here, even if you were older, you'd still be giving all you got. It may not be as fast, and do we have some older guys, but I like the mindset of you can see the speed on the field.
2: What about for you? Obviously, this is a new role for you, defensive coordinator.
1: Yes.
2: What are some of the challenges you've kind of gone through over the last couple of months as you get used to this role?
1: Challenges, I would say, you know, Coach Q, Dan Quinn has been very supportive with resources. I've been using him as a resource. So the challenge really with him and that they've been giving has been more of a collaborative atmosphere. And so I wouldn't say experience has been great because you're constantly learning. And in this profession, that's what we want to do. So it's very similar to experience in the past. But challenges is just more so getting us online. You know, when you talk about making sure you have 11 on the field, making sure the guys are lining up right with the right fronts, getting the calls, getting the communication across defensively. So everything matters. So before we even run a play, it's the things that's leading up to that play. You know, elite communication, guys looking at the situation. So all that kind of, you know, dials in to, before we run like a cover two, what is our fundamentals, what our techniques look like, the communication pre-snap and post-snap. And so that's all part of it. So I wouldn't say it's challenging. It's just you're looking at a wider spectrum of things. You know, they're people refer to them as being very similar, but they're different. They're different. They're similar in stature, But no, they're two different players, and they have different strengths. And our goal is to continue to use their strengths and kind of alleviate their weaknesses a little bit. But with Mikey's has ball history, you know, coming from Michigan and the things that he's done there. And he has inside outside flex. Amik is a pit bull out there, as we know. He plays with a certain level of intensity. And so those guys, you see them in the meeting room, they mesh very well with one another. They're like two peas in a pod. And so that chemistry that they're building will help us grow and, again, utilize our versatility on the defensive side of the ball. You know, Trey has been attacking everything that we put in front of him, both mentally, physically, and so we're excited about where he is right now. And as he continues to grow to be an NFL football player and do the things we're asking him to do. Yes.
2: So go through kind of this last little period of the offseason stuff before we get to train the break.
0: That's where it's going to cut off on that one. I know they had some connectivity issues earlier today. There's a couple things there, though, that I think are worth discussing, specifically the end there talking about Amik Robertson and Mikey Sanders still. And this is where I was kind of jumping into it when they were talking about Robertson, and when he was asked, hey, do they say you're going to play inside or outside? And he said, basically, I don't care. This is where I think a little bit of the chaos is going to step in with this defense and with Durante Jones not really pinning a position on him or Mikey Sanders still. I think this is where this defense is going to, you know, be able to disguise what they're doing a little bit, whether they're passing someone off, whether Mikey acts like he's on the outside and jumps inside or vice versa with Robertson. I wonder if that's a part of this, that you're going to kind of disguise where maybe either pressure is going to come from or where guys are going to step up or not as well. I also saw another piece, I think this was from Hogshaven earlier today, from Tyler Owens, who was an undrafted free agent that they signed in 2024, made the roster in that first season, then stepped in on special teams throughout the last 2 years. But everyone was kind of, you know, hoping he'd get a chance last year. He didn't really get one. And so they went on to write this. When Sanders still moved back to the outside corner where he probably belongs, Robertson figures to be the nickel. The team will need others to step in occasionally, and Jones has been experimenting with Owens and Quan Martin taking reps in the slot. Intriguing dynamic that will have fans paying close attention to how it unfolds. This is one that I love. Owens has shown that he belongs on a football field. It's just, where do you fit him in? How can you develop him? Et cetera, et cetera. Now that you have, you know, Mikey Sanders still and Robertson and then Trey Amos really locking in those top three positions, if he can spell one of them, probably specifically Robertson, if he can spell one of those guys and start to develop here and kind of get comfortable on an NFL team, that's an intriguing, you know, guy to fill out your roster, right? I talk about this all the time, how the NFL is, a lot of it is, you know, roster and asset management, right? And if you get an undrafted free agent from a couple years ago that can contribute, maybe be your fifth corner, something like that, that's a nice little development. I know we don't talk about that all the time and get into the nitty gritty mainly until training camp, but that's one that is intriguing because this cornerback room is so wide open, you know, after the top three spots. But we also still don't even know where those top three guys are going to line up either, right? I mean, we know Amos is probably going to be on the outside, but either way, snap to snap, we don't know is what I'm getting at when you boil it down. So that's the room that I'm so intrigued by, really, throughout the season, is because the DBs got a pretty bad rep, and I totally get it. And Marshon Lattimore is a part of that. Injuries were a part of that, et cetera, et cetera, et cetera. We don't have to go through it a million times. But I've said this before as well. The linebackers were so terrible, and the D-line wasn't getting much pressure, that the DBs, all of them, safeties and corners, were, you know, left to their own devices in a terrible, terrible way. Well, now it seems, because you've got a couple of athletic freaks at linebacker, a D-line that once again they added to that should be better. It doesn't get much worse than last year. And you look at just the overall makeup of this defense, all of that should help the DB room. All of that should help some guys that have shown some potential and should be able to make a jump. So a guy like Owens looks a little bit better because the rest of the defense is also stepping up as well. So we'll see on that front. Either way, I've liked what I've heard from Jones thus far. I just can't wait to see them in some game action. That's where it lands with me. That week one game against the Eagles, I've said it. It's a catch 22. You get a team that's been together for a while that for the most part should be able to execute what they normally execute. I know they have a new coordinator, but that's the type of team that they should be able to just line up. And I said this all throughout last year. They're the type of team that should be able to just line up against a team and beat 9 out of 10 teams in the league with their offensive line, their running back, their quarterback, and now they're down a wide receiver in A.J. Brown. And I'll get to that in just a sec. But they should be able to line up and beat you. But the intriguing part now with the Commanders is you might be able to take them by surprise. They haven't dealt with all the pieces on this defense. They won't see kind of a single thing that happens because in preseason, everything is so vanilla. You just know the players, right? So the Eagles staff probably going to have to study up on some of these guys. And you get to hopefully catch them by surprise. So we'll see what happens on that front. Either way, it's intriguing. I just mentioned Trey Amos there too, because Trey Amos, this is kind of a stray that happened. I guess there was a celebrity basketball game over the weekend that had both A.J. Brown and Devontae Smith at it. And I guess one of these streamers who is a Commanders fan asked A.J. Brown, hey, with you not there anymore, who's going to stop Devontae Smith? And I guess he said, the streamer said, Trey Amos. Sorry, I had it reversed there. The streamer said Trey Amos, to which Devontae Smith just kind of looked at the camera and side-eyed. And then you saw a clap back from Amos doing like the Chris Paul fake laugh clip on Instagram. No direct shots from him, but that's exactly what he was responding to. So we're already getting a little spiciness from the Eagles, you know, bar none, number one wide receiver now. And Amos, who, of course, his season was cut short, but he was very promising, did look like a very good draft pick. So we'll see what happens with those two during week one. All right, NFL at 4 coming up next year. We'll get to that in just a sec. This is The Line Change. I'm Mike Gallo on ESPN 630 and the ESPN 630 app.
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0: We start things off in baseball. First game on the slate tonight for the MLB are the Orioles as they host the Mariners in game two of their four-game set out at Camden Yards. A 6:35 first pitch, 6 o'clock pregame on these airwaves. Trevor Rogers going for the O's. Logan Gilbert going for the Mariners. With a loss yesterday, the Orioles fall to 31-36 on the year. Mariners at 35-32. Over to the Nationals, a comeback victory for them last night against the Giants. They move up to 34-33. Try to make it two in a row against San Francisco tonight. First pitch with some West Coast baseball at 9:45. Andrew Alvarez going for the Nats. Adrian Hauser going for the Giants. Over to the Stanley Cup Final. Vegas hosting Carolina for game four tonight. Vegas up 2-1. Puck drop at 8 o'clock. Mike Gallo, ESPN 630, the Sports Capital.
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4: Few accidents in Virginia to watch out for. There is an accident right now westbound on the Leesburg Pike at Roxbury Hall Road, and that has traffic jam from East Market Street. Also, there is an accident in Loudoun County that has Hamilton Station Road closed between Virginia 7 and the Charlestown Pike right near Still Meadow Lane. And also, there is an accident right now in Fairfax that has Burke Lake Road closed northbound between Copperswood and Burke Road. In Prince George's County, there is still crash activity on Lanham Sever Road at Carter Avenue. I'm Michelle Murray. That's your traffic up to the minute.
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0: All right, welcome back. Mike Callow back here with you. ESPN 630, the Sports Capital, and on the ESPN 630 app. NFL at 4 here on the show. And one thing I think I'll just start things off with here is that Joe Burrow restructured his contract so the Bengals don't have as tight of a cap situation. This came from both Adam Schefter and Ian Rappaport. By the way, I'm just going to side tangent here for just a sec. Schefter and Ian Rappaport both mentioned each other, and I forgot it's because ESPN and NFL Network are the same entity. So I guess they are officially collaborating on all of this, and guess what that also does? It also puts us into a boat where all of the league's information is now being filtered through their top two reporters that work for the same company. If you don't see what's wrong with that, I recommend taking a basic journalism class. Anyways, on this, the Bengals gain $10 million in cap space for the upcoming season. And they converted up to $19.2 million to base salary. They had to do this because they traded for Dexter Lawrence. And before that, they had just $7.1 million in cap space there. Thought this was just a funny blurb from Ben Baby, who writes for the Bengals. Cincinnati's transaction was the latest in a slew of typically uncharacteristic offseason moves, highlighted by the acquisition of Lawrence in exchange for the 10th overall pick. The Bengals' de facto general manager, Duke Tobin, met with reporters in April, didn't rule out the possibility of altering the deal, and pushing some of the $275 million contracts extension into future years. We're layered in challenges, but we're up to them, and we do it because we got the opportunity to add the right people and the right players. I'll say this, and give the Bengals their credit here. Adding salary, but this always is something that I like to say. The reason the Eagles are so successful is because they pay for their contracts up front most of the time. That they don't keep pushing things back and back and back. They actually just pay for it in bonuses up front, whatever. The Bengals are not doing that. Now, I get it. Not every player is going to do this. But if you weren't as cash-strapped, you might have been able to handle some of this a little bit more. That signing bonus at the start of the deal maybe would have given you some flexibility overall on that front. So it's just something that I always like to point out for and point out because it's something that, you know, teams that if they wanted to actually spend the money, they could. Two things that I wanted to jump in here to as well from Pro Football Talk from PFT Live earlier today. First off, we've talked about the Commanders wide receiver room and what is going on there and where they land. And they're going to keep saying over and over that they're comfortable there and then be asked about Brandon Ayuk and all of this and this and that. But Florio asked this, who's the best option between Stephon Diggs, Deebo Samuel, and Brandon Ayuk? I want to react to this on the other side.
1: Well, no, I'd say Diggs completely. To have a 1,000-yard season a year removed from a torn ACL in the Josh McDaniels offense, there wasn't a single complaint about Stephon Diggs last year in New England. The only thing that marred his time there was that criminal complaint that never, ever, ever, ever should have resulted in a trial. Based upon the quality of the testimony from the complaining witness, the prosecution should never have taken that case. We revisited that concept recently when Josh Jacobs was arrested on multiple serious domestic violence charges, but there's a difference between probable cause to arrest and proof beyond a reasonable doubt. Someone in that prosecutor's office should have pressure tested the quality of the witness's story and come to the conclusion that we are not going to get a conviction in this case. Why are we turning Stephon Diggs' life upside down and putting him in a position where he has to wonder, am I going to be convicted of felony strangulation? So that marred his time in New England, and that, I think, on the surface would cause some to maybe pause a little bit. I don't think that should be a factor at all. And I also think that Diggs knows that his career is closer to the end than the beginning. He knows he's going to have to show up and be a model citizen. He knows, and he wants to win. And I think the key is, the bigger the contender that he lands with, the more likely he is to completely and fully buy in. So yeah. If I'm a contender and I need some veteran leadership and a guy who's going to come out there and be productive, and he's going to make the tough catches, and he's going to maybe in crunch time be someone I can rely on, yeah, Stephon Diggs is the first of those three.
0: So, To just go off on Mike's point there, yeah, I've been saying that now for a month, over a month at this point. Why doesn't this team go after Diggs? I mean, I get it if they're, you know, trying to play a conservative, they want to see what their wide receivers look like, that they want to see if Antonio Williams can start right away on this team, then you try to do it the cheaper way and maybe you add elsewhere. But as I've mentioned, and as Florio mentions there, I've always added the extra wrinkle, Diggs would play for his hometown team. I've also said, bring in Trayvon as well. They've never played together. That could be a factor here that no one else has really spoken on. And doesn't this team need some DB help? Couldn't he be the fourth or fifth corner? Couldn't he also thrive under Dan Quinn, who Trayvon played under before? And you got Stephon Diggs, who would be playing with Jaden Daniels. And like I said, would be the hometown hero here. So that's where it lands with me on this. And I think it's funny that PFT, and I'm glad they brought him up, is that Deebo Samuel got brought up. It's not like he was bad with this team last year and played through a million quarterback injuries on this team. And I'd never heard anything about him being, you know, a bad teammate or anything like that. Did they want him to be in better shape? Something like that. Like, did those types of things rear their head here? Not that I've heard. So I don't really know where else Deebo goes or who signs him, but I'm shocked at a guy that ripped off some really big plays on an offense that was mainly stagnant last year. I wouldn't say stagnant in the way of play calling or anything like that, but in the way of, you know, three different quarterbacks played for this team. I don't know. It's just an interesting wrinkle that I'm surprised we haven't heard anything about Deebo Samuel. You know, like, I'm almost surprised right now at this moment in time on Tuesday, June 9th, that we're talking way more about Brandon Ayuk instead of just bringing in Deebo Samuel. Like, that's what's shocking to me, actually. And the fact is, you traded draft picks last year for one year of Deebo. You gave him a bonus to, you know, basically acknowledge of, hey, we really like you, we're going to take care of you. Why not bring him in again? I don't know. It's just been a weird thing. Maybe he doesn't want to do it. Maybe that's a part of this as well. And here's where I kind of land on all of it. I think you could see a case here where Stephon Diggs, and I talk about this every single offseason going into training camp, Stephon Diggs could also be kind of just keeping to himself and going, hey, I'm talking to these, you know, three or four teams, but I'd like to not participate in training camp every step of the way. That maybe he signed on with a team after their first preseason game or that first week heading into the first preseason game of whoever that might be, right? That could be a factor here. And so that's where it kind of lands with me as well, is you might have some guys that are waiting for this. Let's say, you know, there's a, I'm just trying to think of a contender with a number one. Let's just say, okay, I think this is a good example here. And let's throw out the Super Bowl last year. Let's throw that out in this. Action. Let's say JSN for the Seahawks goes down in training camp. And let's say it's a significant injury, either going to miss half the season or going to miss the entire year. And knock on wood here, I hope that doesn't happen. I'm never rooting for that for anybody. But let's say that happens. Well, Diggs then gets to go, you need a number one, don't you? You want me to come over there? And most likely the Seahawks would say yes, because they don't have to give up a draft pick for him. And he's a professional, as PFT just said right there. As Mike Florio said right there. It's somebody that got 1,000 yards off of an ACL injury and was a model citizen for the Patriots. It's funny, too. Like, he's had some questionable stuff he's posted on social media. The guy's never gotten in trouble, though. Right? So, all that to be said, he might be biding his time as well, because maybe another contender, maybe someone goes down. Hey, hell, that whole division, actually. Let's say Davante Adams goes down or Puka goes down for the Rams or

0: it today. And it's something that I think I might have mentioned months and months ago when it first came out, but it's now being brought back up, and I actually like that it's being brought back up. John Harbaugh spoke about it. We'll get to that in just a little bit. But Devin McCourty joined Mike Florio. And if you haven't heard about this, FIFA doesn't let teams, as much as FIFA is a dirty organization, they're not letting teams play on turf. So, like up at MetLife, they've gone and replaced the turf with natural grass. Devin McCourty's kind of like, what gives with that? Listen to that and I'll react to it.
1: I think it's hilarious too, because every team practices usually on grass field. Like, they have these grass fields that they have to take care of because they know you don't want to practice on that turf day in and day out because of the impact it has on your body. And I remember 2012 or 2013, Brazil and Portugal played a friendly at Gillette Stadium. And it's the most disrespectful thing as a player when you see them pouring all this dirt and putting this grass surface on top of your field because the field's not adequate enough for these soccer players to get on the field. And you know you're about to go back and play on this field time and time again, watch guys get hurt on it. And I laugh because Harbaugh said, like, Goodell's not going to like this grass and turf stuff has nothing to do with Goodell. If the owners came and said, hey, if the coaches and players want grass, because that's the thing that people don't talk about too. Most of the coaches want grass fields. When I was in New England, we used to talk and have this conversation with Bill all the time about how much everyone prefers grass. The owners don't want to pay for the upkeep of a grass field. They want to be able in the offseason to have all of these different events at their stadium because of the turf surface, whether it's concerts or World Cup. Like, they want to be able to have it, and it's very cost effective to have the artificial turf. You can place so many different things over it. You could do a rodeo over it. You could do a monster truck show over it. Like, you can do all these things, and it pats it down, and the good teams will roll up their turf and then put it back down and try to keep the turf better. But that's what this all comes down to.
0: So, to McCourty's point, too, and I just want to read this. Here's what the Harbaugh quote was. Oh, you're trying to draw me into the turf versus grass. And Roger is going to call me up and he's going to get mad at me because I'm probably not going to say what he wants me to say. So that's all I'm going to say. That's all I'm going to say. It's a good surface out there. It's a good artificial surface. I'll say that. How's that? Question mark. Funny enough, and Florio is why he's one of the best. He said this. In 2015, when the Ravens switched from turf to grass, Harbaugh made his feelings about the move clear. It kind of epitomizes what Baltimore is all about. The history of football in Baltimore. To me, a Baltimore football team should be playing on a grass field in Baltimore. Florio goes on to say, the sentiment is true regardless of the city. After all, it was the Baltimore Colts against Harbaugh's New York Giants on grass in the 1958 NFL Championship, known as the greatest game ever played. I am with this, and I have said this time and time and time and time and time again. This is one of those ones, if you're the NFLPA, that you actually dig your heels in and actually decide, hey, we're going to go and do this. We want this. You need to pay for it. And I've said this as well. The NFL makes hand over fist so much effing money on endorsement deals. You can't tell me that some sponsor, whether it's for a fertilizer, a grass seed, et cetera, et cetera, et cetera, you could sign some deal and give up a little something of advertising, whether it's in-house, whether it's advertising only on the Jumbotrons in-house, whether it's outside, whether it's a whole rollout and it's on pregame shows or whatever. You can't tell me that this would just pay for itself with that. Now, I get it, because you have cheap, you know, organizations like the Bengals, right, who don't want a grounds crew and stuff like that. Tough you know what, man. This league is about to charge billions, plural, billions of dollars in total to get its games on TV. These owners have more money than they know what to do with, and they don't even have to win. They don't really care, is really what it boils down to. Tell me an NFL owner that outwardly cares so much that I know who they are comparatively. I don't. So, I'm with McCourty on this one, and I think the PA, this should be something they dig in on. They should be digging in.

0: in on natural grass, right? And what do I always say as well? I'm trying to forget what. Some of the Thursday night stuff, some of the schedule stuff. It's absolutely something they need to dig in on as well. So, anyways, there's a ton to unpack from it. There's a ton that, you know, there's no really de facto research on it. We just know, though, that a turf like in MetLife is terrible for these players. Here's also one thing they'll just weigh in on before I take a timeout. We've already got multiple injuries for the Giants, right? We've already got those multiple injuries, and nobody's saying the quiet part out loud, which is it because Harbaugh has hard practices, right? It's one of the things that the Ravens players hated the most, that John Harbaugh's practices were so hard and guys were banged up all year long, right? Well, you tell me what's going to happen when you get players out there that have been practicing really hard and then have to go out to one of the worst turfs in the league. Once again, the Giants might be dealing with injuries. It might be like a Vegas. Like, I wonder if there's any sites that do over under on IR type injuries of players that are out for the year. I wonder if there's a site that does that. I mean, that sounds dirty, but I'm just taking, you know, the information that I'm given here at this point. So, anyways, that's it on the grass versus turf debate. But of course, you've got stadiums doing it for FIFA because they want to host these games, and they're going to put the turf back in. Just, it sucks. It sucks for the players is what I'm getting at on that one. I will say this before I take a timeout too. Tom Lavera wrote a piece today, and it was like a final shot at Dan Snyder of FIFA is so damn corrupt and so damn bad at their job. And they still took a look at, you know, the stadium out in Landover and went, absolutely not. We're not taking that, which is just, you know, that's insane when you think about it and you unpack all of that. So good parting shot by Lavero on that one. Funny enough, too, though, Northwest Stadium, though, I switched to grass. That was one of the few things Ron Rivera did that actually was fantastic. Rivera got him to switch to grass, and it's been a good playing surface since. So, anyways, that's it on that. All right, we'll take a timeout. Adam Schefter joined up Sportsman Like earlier this morning. We'll get to that conversation coming up next year. This is The Line Change. I'm Mike Gallo on ESPN 630 and the ESPN.
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0: We start things off in baseball. First game on the slate are the Orioles tonight. A 6:35 first pitch, 6 o'clock pregame right here on ESPN 630, the Sports Capital. Trevor Rogers going for the O's. Logan Gilbert going for the Mariners. You can listen to that on 6:30 a.m. and the ESPN 630 app wherever you are at. Over to the Nationals on the opposite end of the spectrum. A 9:45 first pitch tonight against the Giants. They had a comeback victory last night. Nationals are trying to make it 2 in a row against the Giants. Andrew Alvarez going for the Nats. Adrian Hauser going for the Giants. Over to hockey, game 4 of the Stanley Cup final tonight. Vegas Golden Knights with a 2-1 lead over Carolina. Golden Knights hosting Carolina once again. Puck drop at 8 o'clock in that one. ESPN 630 weather. 84 and cloudy right now in the district. Mike Gallo, ESPN 630, the Sports Capital.
1: DC traffic now from ESPN 630.
2: Few accidents in Virginia to watch out for. There is an accident right now westbound on the Leesburg Pike at Roxbury Hall Road, and that has traffic jam from East Market Street. Also, there is an accident in Loudoun County that has Hamilton Station Road closed between Virginia 7 and the Charlestown Pike right near Still Meadow Lane. And also, there is an accident right now in Fairfax that has Berkeley Road closed northbound between Coffers Wood and Burke Road. In Prince George's County, there is still crash activity on Lanham Sever Road at Carter Avenue. I'm a summary. That's your traffic up to the minute.
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0: All right, welcome back. Mike Callow back here with you on ESPN 630, the Sports Capital, and on the ESPN 630 app. It was a Tuesday. It means Adam Schefter joins on Sportsmanlike. We always play it here on this show. Schefty, first up, asked about being a clue in the New York Times crossword.
1: You know, Sunday night, I had one of my buddies texted me, and he's like, "Do you realize you're a clue in the New York Times crossword puzzle?" I'm like, "I don't know what you're talking about." And he sent it to me, and the surprise to me wasn't that he sent that to me or that it happened. I had no idea. But what was interesting to me was the number of people that sent that to me yesterday. I must have had 25 people text me, "You're a clue in the New York Times crossword puzzle." And I don't mean it in a denigrating way, but like, I couldn't believe that many people do the New York Times crossword puzzle. I just didn't realize. I had no idea. I was getting it all day yesterday. I mean, I've always aspired to be a crossword clue. I'm surprised. Well, I'm not surprised that you would be onto that, but the number of people that brought that up to me yesterday was incredible. In fact, I went to go get a hard copy of the Times, and apparently it wasn't in the hard copy of the Times. It was just the online. I don't understand. So
2: it's in the games portion of the app, Adam.
1: It's the what?
2: It's in the games tab of the New York Times app, right there under Wordle.
1: Right, but it's not in the actual New York Times, correct?
2: Well, they do the mini and then the smaller crossword in the app, but I think the bigger one is in the print version, if I'm correct. There's a variety of crossword puzzles with the Times.
1: Yeah, well, okay, but it was quite an honor to be in this one, and I didn't realize it would generate the reaction it did, to be perfectly frank with you.
3: All right, now the Knicks, why did they lose last night?
1: You know, they didn't shoot the ball well, number one. I think that, you know, the Spurs are a really good team, and the Spurs played their best game last night when they had to. Like, if they lost last night, it was over, you know. So I think probably as I was watching that, I'm thinking to myself, everyone, including me, like, we got so carried away with the Knicks winning 13 straight games and winning two on the road and everything going on and going back to the Garden where it would be as loud as it's been since Willis Reed walked onto the court. And we, I think, overlooked the fact that the Spurs season was completely on the line and they're a really good team. And they came out and played like it. I think people thought this young Spurs team would wilt under that pressure and not respond the right way, but they absolutely did. And they turned it into a series and gave life to this NBA Finals.
4: Schefty, I'm going to pivot and get back to the NFL. Right now, people have really strong feelings around this dance that the Chicago Bears have done with the city of Chicago. And then, of course, the latest development is the vote to proceed with plans to move to Hammond, Indiana. At this point in the process, Schefty, what would stop the Bears from going to Hammond, Indiana?
1: I turn to people because I'm not smart about Illinois politics and how they work. I turn to people that are smarter than me. And there was a guy last week that I turned to about this. And I said, like, is this done? Like, what? Where are we at? Like, how do we gauge this? And he texted me back. He said, it's not a bluff. There's more work to do. But barring anything very strange, it's a done deal. Illinois effed it up. The politics are unbelievable in that state. Totally dysfunctional. That's the text I got. Now,
3: Wait, just to be clear, that's the text you got. I want to make sure that people don't think those are your words because that could come off the wrong way in terms of your reporting on that.
1: No. I said that was the text I got, but I appreciate you for trying that, because, so all of a sudden I would be calling Illinois politics something that I didn't. This is a text I received from somebody that I consider to be very knowledgeable. And that's the feeling. Now, what happens from there, again, I just go back to his initial phrase of, barring anything very strange, it's a done deal. So that sounds like it's absolutely on track to happening. Sounds like it's going to happen. We've all seen situations where, barring anything very strange, they don't get done. But it sounds like the overwhelming probability is that the Bears are going to be moving to Indiana. That's what it sounds like right now.
2: The Indiana Bears. You got to love it.
4: Doesn't have the same ring.
2: No, definitely doesn't. Well,
1: Who would have thought that Indiana would have two NFL franchises and Illinois would have none?
2: Right. Man. The business of sports. Well, speaking of the business of sports, Adam, Tampa Bay Bucks quarterback Baker Mayfield said that contract extensions between he and the organizations are not anywhere close to what we were thinking, and that it's, quote, time to get something done long term. How far apart are these two parties, Adam?
1: Far enough apart not to be discussing a new deal as training camp gets closer. Now, look. There is negotiating, there is leverage, there's all kinds of talk. But if you look at the quarterback market right now, I think Baker Mayfield is in the last year of a deal that pays him, I don't know if it's $40 million a year or $33 million a year or something like that, but it's some sort of number like that. Daniel Jones, this offseason, agreed to a deal, a two-year, $88 million contract that could be worth up to $100 million. So somewhere between 44 and 50. And he's coming off a torn Achilles. So is he as healthy as Baker? No. Has he been as productive as Ben? No. No. So you would think that that would be the market on Baker Mayfield, somewhere right in there, just north of there. Shouldn't be a hard deal to get done. Not close right now. And Baker says, and I believe Baker, that if the deal's not done by training camp, he's not doing the deal, which means that they would tag him after the season. But it doesn't seem right now, and these things change quick, that a deal is close.
3: Adam, if the Daniel Jones deal is a comp, and people around the league, I'm guessing, don't think that's the best deal in the world, do you agree with Tampa's stance, or does Tampa have a case to not give him the Daniel Jones deal? Because I don't know that the Daniel Jones deal is a good deal.
1: Well, I'm going to guess Baker believes he's worth more than Daniel Jones.
3: Right.
1: He's outperformed Daniel Jones. And so, you know, the Baker-Mayfield deal, you can look at these quarterback deals. Baker's been a top quarterback. He's been a Pro Bowl quarterback. He's been a division winning quarterback. Just look at the top paid quarterbacks in the league, right? Let me just call it up as we're talking here. And then you just compare. You tell me, like, where you think Baker Mayfield would slot in to this particular group, right? You got Dak Prescott at 60. Josh Allen at 55, Joe Burrow 55, Trevor Lawrence 55, Jordan Love 55, Tua 53, Goff 53, Purdy 53, Herbert 52, Stafford 52.
3: I mean, outside of, well, leave Tua to the side because obviously that one doesn't exist in terms of him playing on that team. I would take almost, I think, all those guys over Baker Mayfield right now. Jordan Love's the one that should be better. I don't know that he is better, but he should be better than Baker. But I don't know that any of those guys you just mentioned, I mean, Baker should be below all of those guys to me.
1: Okay. So we ended up at 52-5 on Stafford. And we got Daniel Jones. So somewhere between Daniel Jones and those guys. It shouldn't be a hard deal to figure out, right?
3: I don't know that I would do it if I'm Tampa. I'm just saying, with a strong Adam, you've said this before, and I'll just reiterate it. The 2027 draft could play such a factor in decision making this year, both a quarterback and non-quarterback, that I have to factor that in when I'm thinking about some of these debatable moves for some of these teams.
1: Okay, hold on. So let's go there for a moment, and let's say the Bucks are thinking that way, and I don't believe they are. Okay, let's say that they're thinking that way. Baker plays it out after the season. I guess in that case, what you're going to do then is you're going to franchise him, mm-hmm. and then you're going to go get your quarterback in 27, Mm-hmm. And it's going to be an awkward 27 where Baker's there on a franchise tag where he didn't get paid and he's not happy. And you got a first round court. Like, that's not a great environment. Are you willing to do that, Evan, for the long term success of your franchise in Tampa?
3: Yeah, Todd Bowles trained under Bill Parcells for a long time. Uncomfortable can be comfortable for some of those coaches in that world. I'm willing to take that risk if I believe in my coach, and I believe that Baker Mayfield would want to prove me wrong, which would, like Aaron Rodgers style at Green Bay, which means he may have a great year. Remember, Adam Schefter is the same guy that picked the Bucs to go to the Super Bowl last year, and they didn't win the division.
1: Did I pick them to go to the Super Bowl last year? I don't remember that.
3: I'm not putting that on you. I'm just saying I can't say Baker last year overachieved. That's all I'm saying. Canty, go ahead. I'm sorry.
2: He just wanted to point that out, Adam.
4: He just wanted to
3: Adam
4: take
3: Schefter, how dare you question my memory of you?
4: Listen, he knew one 2018 quarterback would win the Super Bowl.
3: Yeah, that's
4: he just picked the wrong one.
2: He's like, yeah, Schefter, remember that take you were wrong about? Let's bring it up.
4: He just picked the wrong one. It happens to the best of us. Schefter, how are NFL teams...
1: Hold on.
4: Go ahead.
1: Hold on. I want Evan to remind me of my wife's birthday and our anniversary just in case I forget that too.
2: He will, Adam.
4: He will. Shefty, how are NFL teams viewing Brandon Sorsby as a prospect amidst all of the gambling violations that he's had?
1: Well, I don't think it matters now because he's going to go back to college, and whatever they think of him today, he's going to have an entire season to turn around their opinion or improve their opinion or hurt their opinion of it. Like, it sounds like he's playing college football to me, right? That's the Pete Thamel beat, but it doesn't sound like he's even going to be in the supplemental draft. Sounds like he's playing college football. Am I missing something?
4: No, it is, but I'm curious to know what NFL teams be willing to bring Brandon Sorsby into their organization as somebody that has a known gambling addiction and somebody that bet on his own sport.
1: I think the answer to that, Chris, this is just my guess, would be that it's going to be a lot easier to answer that question after this college football season plays out. If Brandon Sorsby goes out and lights it up and is the best quarterback in college football, I'm going to guess that team's not going to be all that worried about it. And if he falls off this year, the way that some of the other quarterbacks who went into last season, who were thought to be top prospects that didn't turn out to be that way in their last year of college football, if he plays that way, I think it might be another red flag for teams. So I don't mean to oversimplify it, but I do think it'll be tied to a large extent his performance this year and how effective it is or isn't. I think it'll be an issue that a team would have no problem getting over and past if the guy's playing like a first-round talent. And if he's not, then all of a sudden I think it becomes very easy for that particular team to say, well, there's just another red flag that makes us a little worried, and we go from there.
2: Adam, speaking of worry, Abdul Carter left Giants practice yesterday because of an ankle injury. He walked off, but he didn't return. Any cause for concern there?
1: No, I was told yesterday that the team was not concerned. Now, again, what does that mean also? My guess is we won't see him again until training camp. Does he miss any part of training camp? I don't know the answer to that right now. But the big thing was is it doesn't sound like it's serious at all.
3: 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Two guys in Arizona. Can you give us updates on Jacoby Brissett and Josh Sweat, QB and defensive end?
1: Yeah, Josh Sweat, I was told that no trade is imminent. No trade is close. It's come up. You know, typically when you get guys' names who have circulated in trade discussions, teams can say they're not trading him. You can hear that he's up to more. But his name is just kind of out there. And let's see the kind of year that Arizona has. I think the Cardinals are not favored to win in any game this season. So if all of a sudden they're not thinking of trading him before the start of the season, which that would be my expectation. If all of a sudden they're off to a 2-4 start, does it change before the deadline? I think, why wouldn't it, right? So it certainly could. So I think right now they're not looking to deal him. Nothing's close. We'll see if anything changes. That could happen. Jacoby Brissett wants a quarterback contract more in the line of a starting quarterback. You know, here's what you have to know. Mandatory minicamp, players have to go to if they're under contract. Just like George Pickens hasn't been the Cowboys offseason program, and he is expected to be there for the mandatory or for the mandatory minicamp that starts, I think, June. It's coming up here very quickly in Dallas in the next week or so. So, mandatory is mandatory. And there are huge consequences if a player doesn't show up to mandatory minicamp. So, Jacoby Brissett's there, but it doesn't change the fact that there still is an issue between the two sides that they have to try to figure out here by the time training camp begins.
3: Shefty, always a pleasure. Thank you, as always, for the insight, and we will talk next week.
1: Thank you, everybody.
0: There was Adam Schefter with Unsportsmanlike. Let me react to some of that on the other side here as we wrap things up. This is Line Change. I'm Mike Gallo on ESPN 630 and the ESPN 630 app.
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2: In the district, there's an accident on outbound New York Avenue at 295, the BW Parkway, and that is traffic jam from 4th Street. Also delays outbound between the 3rd Street Tunnel and Florida Avenue. And the tunnel is heavy northbound between D Street and New York Avenue. Southbound is slow from D Street heading towards the freeway. Earlier accidents in Loudoun County on Hamilton Station Road at the Charlestown Pike cleared. Everything there has been reopened. And the accident on the Leesburg Pike westbound at Roxbury Hall Road has been cleared as well. In Springfield, there is a crash that has Old Keene Mill Road closed in both directions between Greeley Boulevard and Hanover Avenue. I'm Michelle Murray. That's your traffic up to the minute.
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0: All right, welcome back. Mike Hallebeck here with you, ESPN 630, the Sports Capital, and on the ESPN 630 app. Wrapping things up here, and then we'll get to ESPN Radio, followed by Orioles Baseball coming up at 6 o'clock. And I got to weigh in on a few things from Shefty and Cohen there, where I was on this last week about the Baker Mayfield Buccaneers thing. If I'm Baker, this isn't the year where I play the I'm not signing a deal at training camp. If I'm the Bucs, I'm saying, good. We don't want to sign you just yet. I am 100% on board with that right now at this time, because as I've said, if they tank it and they can get one of those quarterbacks, I think you do that and you move on. I like Baker a lot, but as we know, if you can get a younger quarterback, you go for it. So I definitely agree, you know, on that front there. And then the final one with talking about Jacoby Brissett, like I still can't believe this is a storyline that he's about to do the old hold in. That's just, I don't know, crazy to me in that that's a storyline here that he's about to do what Terry McLaurin did and, you know, be there but not be there. Just kind of ridiculous that we're at this point with a quarterback that, you know, does deserve a raise, right? You know, that's the funny thing Shefty was just going through with Baker, where Baker should probably be getting 40 to 50 million a year and deserves a raise. And then there's Brissett, same thing, might not have been signed to be a starter last year. Now he has backup money, but he's going to be the starter, should probably also get a raise as well. So just funny how, you know, owners do this, or I guess, you know, GMs do this, and then don't expect the players to step in and not want a little bit more money as well. So the way it stands with me, at least heading into camp with some of these quarterback deals, is how could they not be getting some of these raises, right? It's a little ridiculous, you know, where it stands. So anyways, I look at that and, you know, I look at this organization where they've signed Marcus Mariota for palpable money, and he's had to start games or play in games over the last two seasons. I don't think he started a game in 24, but he played almost the whole game, that Panthers game. And then last year, had to start multiple games and got hurt, you know, was out for the year after, you know, a bad slide, and then Josh Johnson steps in. So anyways, on all that, you know, it's just ridiculous how teams don't think that they need to, you know, step in and raise the price to what the market value is on some of these guys at the most important position in all of sports. Just crazy on that front. There's one thing I wanted to get to today before I take a timeout and get out of here. By the way, for tomorrow, I will be finally diving in to the Brendan Sorsby stuff, the quarterback that got dinged for gambling and now has been reinstated by a Texas judge. We're getting into crazy territory in college sports. We'll get into some of that coming up tomorrow. But let's jump into real quick here. I have to listen to the whole thing, but saw a clip from this. Trae Young was on with The Pivot, and this is what he had to say about the Wizards organization and losing a lot. And just take a listen. I'll react to it on the other side.
1: I'm focused on, like, making sure when I get into the season, I'm ready. I know our team is going to be ready. Like, we have young guys that have been through the rebuilding stage now. Like they've went through a lot of losing these last few years, and they're tired of it. You know what I'm saying? As mad as I am with people thinking about me, like, my teammates are tired of losing, and I want to be right there with them when we winning. You know what I'm saying? So regardless of what other people are thinking about me, for me, I just got to focus on that. You know what I'm saying? Focus on my teammates. I'm bringing them. I mean, y'all see stuff. They're going to be with me a lot more this summer. I mean, they're going to be a lot this summer. This is my first summer with these young guys, and so it's going to be cool, and that's my main focus with that.
0: Right. So here's why, like, Trae Young, I mess with him right now. You have the rumors of AD saying, you know, not the rumors, but the chatter around AD of, like, oh, does he actually want to be a Wizard, kind of wants to be traded? But he, and as I said this, quite literally doesn't have a leg to stand on. Right? He's been hurt. His trade value is nothing right now. He doesn't have the power to force a trade. So you might as well play out the string here. Whereas Trae Young is going, our team's going to be ready to go. I can't wait. These guys are done with losing. Let's turn things around. Even if it doesn't happen, at least I'm hearing the buy-in from Trae Young. You know, like, That's what irked the hell out of me about Bradley Beal years ago, where he dropped Wizards bra, and then they went on to have a really good start and then fall apart, because of course they did. But God, even if you don't believe it, just please placate us and say that you do. It's so demoralizing when you go the other side here. And this is a factor that I've thought about with the Knicks in the finals, and I've gone back and forth with people on, oh, I can't root for the Knicks, feels dirty, whatever. And then I always shoot back with, you know, I don't want to root for the Spurs because they already had their own dynasty 20 years ago, right? All that to be said, the Knicks, I feel, are closer to a Washington than the Spurs are, right? Where a fan base that has been scorned is finally getting something to root for. Washington's the same way. You know, I saw Rudy Gersten, who always has really good Maryland tweets, but also in general, just as a DC sports fan, you know, part of all of this ecosystem that we are in. He had a really good take on the Trump thing from yesterday, with Trump attending the game in New York and being the first president to attend a game since Obama attended the, I think it was the Bulls opener years and years ago. I don't have the exact year. He had a great point. He said, this is more indicative of the Wizards than the league. And he was totally right. Like, the Wizards have been so irrelevant in all of this time frame that sitting presidents, plural, have not felt the need to be seen at a Wizards game or go enjoy a Wizards game. That's insane when you think about it. Like, the more and more I kind of thought about it, I know Obama obviously went to a Bulls game, but he went to a Georgetown game. So I don't think he went to a Wizards game, at least as a current president. I think he did go as a former president. Biden never went. Trump obviously never went. I don't think George Bush went either. So pretty insane that you haven't had that kind of pull with that. Did Clinton go? I don't know if Clinton went. Anyways. On all of that, my hope here is that they do turn it around. And what's been weighing on me is rooting for the Knicks. New York crowd still chants F. Trae Young. And I kind of like that if the Knicks win the title, you're going to get a player that lives rent-free in that fan base's head in Trae Young. Hopefully Trae Young is good. Like, I want him to be good before being that, obviously. But I like that you could already, you know, have a bone to pick with maybe a future NBA champion. That would be my hope, at least. A lot to go through. But it's nice that you might have some of kind of that trolling power in that. So we'll see on that. Here's the other thing that I just hope happens too. I've talked about it at length on these airwaves. The pulling of players. Players getting hot in the first or second quarter and then not, you know, playing them for the rest of the game. Or players that are getting hurt getting hot in the third and fourth quarter, possibly mounting a comeback. I'm just glad that's going to stop. Granted, I understand why they went and tanked. Totally understand it. But now it's time to kind of put up or shut up with the rebuild. I think it's finally, you know, gotten to the point where let this start to play out. Once again, I'll defend them, you know, tanking. This was the draft to do it. None like I just talked about with Baker and the Bucks. If there's a draft to mess around with, it's this one. So that's how it lands with me. All right, we'll get out of here for the day. ESPN Radio coming up next here. Orioles baseball coming up promptly at 6. And I'll be back with you tomorrow. 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
3: Prince George's County, Landover, there's an accident on Maryland 202 at the Beltway. And in Oxon Hill, there is an accident on 210 southbound at Kirby Hill Road. In Largo, there is a crash now reported on Medical Center Drive at Bright Seat Road. And you will still find accident activity right now on outbound New York Avenue at Kenilworth Avenue. That has traffic jam from 4th Street. Earlier accidents on the inner loop at 450 moved to the right shoulder, but you'll still find delays from 95 and also heavy traffic on the inner loop headed from 66 to the spur. More delays through Bethesda. Outer loop very slow through Bethesda, through Tyson's, and from the Springfield Interchange to the Wilson Bridge. I'm Michelle Murray. That's your traffic up to the minute.
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12: I'm Christine Lisi. Texas Tech quarterback Brendan Sorsby's trial against the NCAA is set for February 8th, 2027, 2 weeks after the college football playoff national championship will be played. Yesterday, a judge granted Sorsby a temporary injunction that might clear him to play for the Red Raiders this fall, even after the NCAA declared him ineligible for wagering on college sports. Unsportsmanlike co-host Chris Canty.
13: If he's allowed to play, this is going to be his last year of high-level football. There's no NFL team that's going to touch this. Not this. I don't give a damn how good he is, because this is a can of worms that you just don't want to open up. I'm shocked that we have this ruling. I can't imagine that this helps Brandon Sorsby in terms of what his ambitions might be in high-level football beyond college.
12: The Big 12 Executive Board will discuss its options in a meeting with Commissioner Brett Yormark on Thursday. No word yet from the Hurricanes whether Brandon Bussey or Freddie Anderson will start in goal for Game 4 of the Stanley Cup Final tonight versus Vegas. 8 Eastern on ABC. Carolina's down 2-1. Longtime Browns left guard Joe Bitonio retiring after 12 NFL seasons at the age of 34.
3: Hey, it's Michelle Smallman, and coming up Wednesday as the Spurs look to even the finals, I'll tell you what I need to see from Wemby in Game 4 if they want to get the job done. 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
15: That's what he said.
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15: You know it.
14: This is Freddie and Harry.
15: E-Dog, what's number three on your list of games people take way too seriously?
16: I'm going to actually agree with Shannon here in terms of video games because I've seen TVs broken by controllers.
15: Really?
16: Yo.
17: Yikes.
15: Yeah. Wow. Wow.
17: Yikes.
18: Jeez. So by that, he means me. going back to college, my wife was listening, can test. I was in my dorm room playing against my boy Marcus. We playing NBA Live 2000 on the PS1.
15: Right.
18: The game was cheating, man. The game was cheating. I had a wide open dunk with Tim Duncan, and he missed the dunk for the game win. The game was cheating. So I hopped up out of my bed, said, man, the game is cheating. I smacked the top of the TV. The TV went... I have a TV for the rest of the year.
14: This is Freddie and Harry.

0: really been the difference maker for him.
1: What do you feel like for that curveball? I mean, obviously you've only had him for one season, but when he was a prospect, the slider was maybe the off-speed pitch that people thought was going to be the thing to keep people honest in the fastball, but it's really the use of the curveball has ramped up so much. What about the curveball has kind of allowed it to become that pitch for him?
0: Velocity. You know, the fact that he throws this curveball really hard, I think it's a separator. It's obviously in more of like a slider velocity range. He gets, you know, two plane break with it, so it's not just depth, it's not just sweep, but he gets a little bit of both. So, you know, he's working underneath left-handed hitters, and he's working down and away off of right-handed hitters' barrels. So it's a platoon-neutral pitch, and obviously that's, you know, what we've seen. And I remember, you know, 10 or so years ago with, like, Lance McCullers having a similar curveball, and obviously that plays to both bat sides. And you kind of see Shane in a similar light in terms of that pitch.
2: That's Orioles pitching coach Drew French. When we come back to Camden Yards, Ben Wagner sits down with Orioles manager Craig Albernez. That's next on the Orioles Radio Network.
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16: Those ball went out, but Colton Cowser's ball and a number of other drives. What were the field conditions like last night? Did it feel like it was blowing in?
17: It didn't feel like it from where we were sitting in the dugout. Obviously, the dugout is a hell of a lot different than out being on the field in the open. But Yeah, I definitely thought Kowser's ball was gone off the bat, and the same thing with Sammy, and especially with Sammy, even his reaction.